0: Pelkon, Fox News.
1: Well, lawmakers ramping up pressure on airlines to answer questions about pricing.
2: A top Democrat on the House Energy and Commerce Committee is pressing major U.S. airlines over whether they use AI to set ticket prices based on travelers' personal information. Representative Frank Pallone Jr. in letters to 8 airlines asking for details about how they collect and use consumer data amid allegations of surveillance pricing, writing, "Consumers deserve to know if businesses are using their personal information to manipulate the prices they pay." Several lawsuits have been filed accusing airlines of using consumer data to set prices. Some carriers have insisted that dynamic pricing can also save travelers money on lower demand itineraries. Lillian Wu, Fox News.
1: Retail sales slumped unexpectedly in July, dropping 0.6% last month, marking the biggest decrease since May of last year, compared with a revised gain of 0.2% in June. That's according to the Commerce Department. Separately, consumers turned more pessimistic about the economy this month. That's according to the University of Michigan's Consumer Sentiment Index. I'm Lee Silasera. This is Fox News.
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4: From 21 Alive, I'm meteorologist Michael Morinelli. Rain showers continue into the weekend with possible showers and thunderstorms expected both Saturday and Sunday, some of which could be severe, mainly on Saturday. The main concern that we'll be looking at is the potential for flooding and strong wind gusts. I'm meteorologist Michael Morinelli on WoWo 92.3 FM and 1190 AM.
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5: From 21 Alive, I'm meteorologist Michael Morinelli. Rain showers continue into the weekend with possible showers and thunderstorms expected both Saturday and Sunday, some of which could be severe, mainly on Saturday. The main concern that we'll be looking at is the potential for flooding and strong wind gusts. I'm meteorologist Michael Morinelli on WoW 92.3 FM and 1190 AM.
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11: We just call it like it is here, America. That's who we are, and that's how we go. Oh, yeah. You know, there is a video that goes back a little less than 8 years, 2018 October. Charlie Kirk with Hassan Piker. And I watched the whole thing. Now, we're only going to play 45 seconds for you, but Charlie really owned this guy, didn't he, Mr. Producer? In fact, Charlie owned most people he debated. I miss him a great deal. I miss Rush a great deal. You know, there are people who work day in and day out with Charlie, and they tell you what he thinks, and they tell you what he thought of this guy and that guy and so forth and so on. But I actually got to know Charlie before most of those people worked for him. And he came to me with his first book. We had a great talk about it. His second book, we had a great talk about it on radio and so forth. I had him on TV a couple of times with his books and other discussions. He was one of us.

and he was so easy to talk to. And he did not like internal confrontation, which was understandable. I'm not going to tell you what he would have thought of this issue today or this issue tomorrow, but I'm telling you, he was one of us. He loved this president, but he also, in many ways, was a Reaganite. We would talk about Milton Friedman. We would talk about Hayek and Mises. We would talk about all of them. So when you have the likes of really loathsome, evil people, like a traitor Tucker Carlson, trying to project their incoherence and their hate on top of Charlie, it really is grotesque. When you have somebody like Joe Rogan, who's almost 60 years old, by the way, saying that he's kind of leaning towards Candace Owens and her view of the assassination of Charlie, that's pretty damn sick. That's very damn sick. For those of you who listen to Joe Rogan, or watch, I'm certainly not one of them. And I could go on, but it's sad, it's terrible. But these were great fighters for us. Rush I knew extremely well. We spoke all the time. And then near the end we texted more often because he was quite ill. He couldn't hear very well. What a dear, dear friend. And I've talked about it with you in the past. He loved Benjamin Netanyahu. He loved the state of Israel, just so you know. He adored President Trump. He adored President Reagan. His brother David, who is one of the finest lawyers I've ever met, one of the finest people I've ever met, my lawyer, along with my wife. But he's been with me, I don't know, 25 years or so. Funny as hell, David. In fact, I ought to bring David on. He's got a lot of good stuff to say. David is an evangelical Christian. He's online dealing with the dopes, engaging with smart people as well. He's fantastic. One of the highlights of my life is getting to know people like this. Getting to know Mr. Producer, he's fantastic. Loyal as hell, hardworking as hell. You are, Rich. And you've been for a long time. But to get to know some of these people, it's really been an absolute delight. And one of these days, I'll retire from this. Not yet, don't worry. A day of my choosing. I'm under some pressure to do it, to spend more time with the family and so forth, and I certainly do understand that and appreciate that. I just feel right now we're in a very difficult period, literally fighting for the survivability of this country with the Marxists and the Islamists and, yes, the woke right. People who we thought were friends, who are not. They're quite evil.

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0: a pleasure to have on the program, Michelle Tafoya. You know, I've watched you, Michelle Tafoya, on TV before, even before Fox. You've been fantastic. You make a lot of sense. You're intelligent. You're articulate. I'm glad you're the Republican nominee for the Senate there in Minnesota. We just played a clip. Well, more than my pleasure. We just played a clip of the Lieutenant Governor. She's a crackpot. She's an absolute left-wing kook. How do you think you're going to handle this?
1: I think it's very simple, actually. Minnesota, and I've talked to people all over the state, we feel like we've been traveling in the wrong direction about 100 miles per hour, and it's all happened, Mark, as you well know, under single-party Democrat rule here in this state. And Peggy Flanagan has been the lieutenant governor under Tim Walz for these two terms under which all of this crap has happened. And look what they've done to our state. We have become a national embarrassment. And I'll tell you, it breaks my heart. And I know a lot of Minnesotans are sad. They want to leave for a variety of reasons, and we can detail those. But look, you know what? I met my husband here. We raised our family here. I grew my career here. And so I'm simply not going to sit by and let this place, this beautiful state, become a laughingstock as businesses continue to just flee to South Dakota, North Dakota, Iowa, Wisconsin, and it's unaffordable for our kids to stay. I'm not going to do it.
0: And she's lieutenant governor, standing right next to the governor through all this, even though she's trying to distance herself somewhat. And massive, massive fraud on their watch. Yeah. I mean, they did almost nothing about it except smile and wave it along. What do you make of that?
1: Well, they were gaslighting us forever. I mean, this to me is the picture of a crisis of leadership, a dearth of leadership. There's been no leadership. And they let this happen under their nose, and they've either said, fraud? What fraud? And then when it became so exposed, okay, it wasn't that bad and we had nothing to do with it. And now, we're helping to solve the fraud and we're helping to bring these people to justice. No, you're not. The feds are doing that. The feds have come in and done that. And Nick Shirley helped expose this fraud. Mm-hmm. You didn't lift a finger for 8 years. So she won't talk about it. And there's a very good reason why. She knows it is plastered to her record. And we're going to continue to expose that.
0: Now, she, like the governor, are radicals in this whole gender issue, what's a woman?
1: Yeah.
0: And I have to be honest with you, I'm old enough. I never thought that the culture would collapse this thoroughly, where we're having to ask ourselves, what's a woman? And that the WNBA, the Women's National Basketball Association, they have a committee meeting. It went on, and they haven't decided what a woman is. What do you make of that?
1: I'll tell you what, Mark, I had the great privilege of being one of the play-by-play voices on the WNBA. It's inaugural season, and a couple seasons after that, I worked with Reggie Miller, whose sister Cheryl Miller was one of the all-time great women's basketball players, Hall of Famer. And we watched this league from its, you know, inception grow and grow based on the talents and athleticism and pure skill and amazing basketball traits of these women. And so all of a sudden now, when someone says, Sophie Cunningham comes out in public and says, you know, look, I love everyone, but I don't think trans women, i.e. biological men, should play in this league. And she gets hammered for it? What is this? What is this? And then the league, these coaches try to say, exclusion is never the answer. Mark, I can't stress this enough, having covered sports my entire career. Exclusion is everything in sports. Mm-hmm. You don't make a roster if you're not good enough. You don't play on an NFL team if you're not good enough. And guess what? Women can't play in the NBA, which is why there's a WNBA. And if a coach has 12 spots on her roster, and she wants to give one of those up so that a biological male can play on her team, now she's excluding a woman at the expense, you know, this is coming at the expense of a woman so that a trans woman can play. It's absurdity. It's Alice in Wonderland.
0: It really is. And I remember when the women coaches in the WNBA were saying there were not enough women coaches. I remember when they were saying that. And now look what they say.

0: I know. And the coach of the Minnesota Lynx, where I live, she has even said, you know, these men are coming in and taking coaching jobs and making money. And, well, wait a minute. Why, would she be happier if those men identified as women so that now we're being inclusive of trans women? I mean, it's so nonsensical, and they just don't want to acknowledge how the science of this, the biology of this, the fairness of this, and they've turned this league, sadly, into something that it never should have become.
1: Yeah, and I will tell you, I think a lot of fans are getting turned off by this. They really are.
0: I
1: used to, you know, pop in now and then and watch it. Now I don't even want to watch it because the politics is so stupid that it's just, I don't even want to waste my time, even though there are some really good players.
0: Yeah,
1: I don't think I'm the only one.
0: No, you're not. You're not. It's become sort of, and then you see these fouls called, you know, against Caitlin Clark and Sophie at Cunningham.
1: Terrible.
0: And these fouls are unbelievably harsh and vicious and unnecessary roughness, if you will. And yet, you know, either they don't call them or they call them late or someone gets, you know, thrown out of the game and then tweets white privilege. It's absurd. So I agree with you. There are people now, I think, who just watch almost to see, well, what laughable thing is going to happen tonight in this game. It's very sad.
1: And I thought Sophie Cunningham said something the other day is true. We're all women. Shouldn't we be sticking together a little bit here? What's going on? You know, it's funny. In the NBA, you don't see, I mean, you see some tough fouls, but you don't see guys punching each other in the neck.
0: Right.
1: Or, or these other moves that are really intended to hurt the other player. If they are,
0: right,
1: they are thrown out and they are punished big time.
0: Yes. Yes. And they're thrown out for more than one game. You know, they're thrown out for, they get a suspension, like three games, whatever, and a fine. I don't understand this. You're right about this, though. Like, it's the same thing, Mark, where why aren't these other professional female athletes standing up for one another and standing up against the unfairness of allowing men to play? You know, Megan Rapinoe, who is the U.S. soccer star.
1: Yeah.
0: She's, let's include everyone. Really, Megan, now that you're retired, do you think that's a good idea? I don't understand it, and I hope that Sophie Cunningham is encouraging more people to stand up, but part of me fears that the retribution against her is going to, you know, make people feel like, I don't want to do that. I don't want to risk
1: She's thinking about retiring now.
0: Oh,
1: by the way, we're going to take a little break. I'd love you to stay. I want to get into a little bit, like, what are your top two or three issues in Minnesota? I mean, replacing these nut jobs, that's a very top priority, I would think, if I'm from Minnesota and so forth. But, you know, as I watch Minnesota statewide, people have a very independent mindset there. You've had all kinds of politicians elected statewide and so forth. I just think you'd be an unbelievable senator. If people want to help you, where do they go, Michelle?
0: MichelleTafoya.com.
1: Michelle Tafoya, TAFOYA.com. We will have it on all my social sites. We'll be right back. Gold entered 2026 after a historic year. 53 new all-time highs, an average price up 44% year over year, then pushed past $5,500 an ounce in January. Right now it's pulled back, and many in Wall Street analysts are telling clients this is the window before gold pushes back towards new highs. Meanwhile, silver is on track for a sixth year of structural supply deficit, with solar, EVs, electronic, and industrial demand still pulling heavily on the market. 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
1: I'm Deborah Valentine. Tropical storm Lala on approach to Hawaii, expected to reach Category 1 strength by the time it reaches the Big Island. Fox Weather's Mike Seidel has more from Wainuku, Hawaii.
2: Ahead of it, hurricane warnings have been hoisted. We look for the worst of the weather on Saturday with a potential landfall late Saturday afternoon on the southern tip of the Big Island.
1: 75-mile-per-hour wind gusts, 8 to 12 inches of rainfall are possible, up to 20 inches of rain possible in mountainous areas. The White House asking the Supreme Court to allow construction of its ballroom project to continue while it appeals a lower court's order to stop the work.
3: The president's solicitor general argues the injunction issued by the lower court is extraordinary and unlawful as it halts construction on an integrated military complex.
1: And that's Fox's Jared Halpern reporting. 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
4: From 21 Alive, I'm meteorologist Michael Morinelli. Rain showers continue into the weekend with possible showers and thunderstorms expected both Saturday and Sunday, some of which could be severe, mainly on Saturday. The main concern that we'll be looking at is the potential for flooding and strong wind gusts. I'm meteorologist Michael Morinelli on WoWo 92.3 FM and 1190 AM.
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4: Is going to suffer for the rest of their lives, the wife, the kids. Then they have to put up with the sickos on the left who celebrate the man. They have to read about this stuff in the newspaper. They have to go to court to deal with it. They probably have additional security, to be perfectly honest with you. Something like that. Something like that. It's horrendous. So we're not going to get any calls, Mr. Producer, is that right? Or we'll be able to sneak some in after the break? Maybe one? Should we take a break now, then? Yeah. We'll take the break now. We'll try and get to one or two callers. We'll be right back.
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5: Luigi Mangione pleaded guilty to federal stalking charges in the killing of United Healthcare CEO Brian Thompson.
6: In an extraordinary moment, Luigi Mangione confessed in court to stalking, shooting, and murdering United Healthcare CEO Brian Thompson. Mangione inside court reading from a letter admitting the following, quote, "Before traveling to New York, I used a 3D printer to make part of a gun," he told the judge. "On the morning of December 4, 2024, I shot Mr. Thompson in Manhattan and he died. I knew what I was doing was illegal." Shackled in court, Mangione revealed he posed as an investor, emailing the United Healthcare leadership, tricking the company into sending the location and details of its investor conference in New York City.
5: That's Fox's Brian Yenis reporting. Prosecutors are seeking life in prison. Mangione's attorneys are looking to dismiss the state murder charge. Lawyers for accused killer Alec Murdoch say they're introducing new evidence in his retrial for the murder of his wife and son. Fox's Jonathan Zeri is in Lexington, South Carolina with the details.
7: Alec Murdoch wore civilian clothes in court for the first time since his 2023 conviction for the murders of his wife Maggie and son Paul 2 years before. Still likely to spend the rest of his life in prison after pleading guilty to millions of dollars in state and federal financial crimes, Murdoch hopes to at least partially clear his name in a new murder trial next April. The judge granted a defense request for an independent lab to analyze evidence found under Maggie Murdaugh's fingernails, shown to include trace amounts of DNA from an unknown male. Prosecutors threw water on defense efforts to explore whether shell casings at the Murdaugh family crime scene were connected to a .300 blackout rifle used in a murder in another town.
5: The judge agreed to a defense request to move the location of the trial. I'm Deborah Valentine. This is Fox News.
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8: From 21 Alive, I'm meteorologist Michael Morinelli. Rain showers continue into the weekend with possible showers and thunderstorms expected both Saturday and Sunday, some of which could be severe, mainly on Saturday. The main concern that we'll be looking at is the potential for flooding and strong wind gusts. I'm meteorologist Michael Morinelli on WoWo 92.3 FM and 1190 AM.
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0: care from the other side about your well-being and your happiness and your joy. But angels and passed over loved ones are apples and oranges. They're not the same thing. And so angels are created to follow our soul through its journey. And they are a different animal, if you will.
1: They're created to follow our soul through its journey. What a beautiful way to look at it. This is interesting. I want to go to take a phone call here because I love all this, actually. East of the Rockies, check this out. Our caller's name is Michael. Michael,
0: of course it
1: in
0: is.
1: Toronto, Ontario, Canada. Welcome to Coast to Coast AM. You're on with Radley Valentine. Michael, are you there? Nope. Did I hear a hang up or was it? Hey, Michael in Toronto. Welcome to Coast AM. You with me, brother? Okay. Well, he was asking about Lucifer and fallen angels. We kind of started off talking about that, and I kind of feel like you might have glossed over that a little bit. But I mean, that is like Genesis stuff. That is in the Bible. Talk to me about that a little bit.
0: So that's where things get a little funny, but I believe that some things in the Bible are metaphorical and not specific. That's my belief system. And I think that the concept of a fallen angel, it was a concept of saying, of us having an understanding of quote good or quote evil. And I think evil is a human construct. I don't think that evil is a thing that the universe is filled with. I don't think God is somehow not in control of half the universe or some massive amount of angels who have gone rogue. The story doesn't make any sense to me. And so I tend to look at that as a metaphor for allowing our conscience and our souls to be our guidance for what is the right thing to do in life and what is the wrong thing to do in life. So I don't actually believe in Lucifer. I don't believe in those stories.
1: Michael is actually back. Michael in Ontario. In Toronto. Hey, Michael, welcome to Coast to Coast.
2: You answered my question. I was going to ask if Lucifer and his angels fell or whether they're come back. But the real question now, I realize, is what do we have demons? What do they do?
1: Oh, if we have angels, do we have demons? That's a real good question.
0: It is a great question, but I just don't believe in the dark side of the equation from a spiritual standpoint. I believe that demons are just the dark side of us as human beings. I don't actually think that there is some aspect of God's universe that is running amok. If you think about it, it really does make God kind of small. And it makes God less of this all-knowing, all-powerful, and all-loving entity. And so to me, what makes a lot more sense is that God is love and that everything that runs through the fabric of the universe is love. And the part of being human that does not feel that way is the part of us that is not connected to source and the divine, the part of us that is not connected to our better angels. And our journey here includes finding our way back to that path.
1: Tell me about the difference between intuition, divine guidance, and maybe just wishful thinking.
0: Okay, what if I told you there was no difference? You know, it's like if let's put these in a hierarchy.
1: Okay.
0: And say that divine guidance is the top, because that makes the most sense.
1: Yeah, sure.
0: Well, you were sure. And so divine guidance is the top. And what flows down from divine guidance is intuition. That is the part of ourselves that is connected to that divine guidance. It's the part of us that is listening. And so when we have this hit of don't turn left, turn right, and because of that, we did not get hit in a car accident, or because we had this sense of I need

0: to listen to what this person is saying on Coast to Coast tonight about how I have a guardian angel, and it just feels right to me. I can feel it in my heart that the divine loves me enough to give me somebody that will make my journey happier. Though that is intuition, but it's connected to the divine. And then when we get to wishful thinking, it's, I believe that we as human beings are wishing machines. It's what we are here for. We are here to create. We are here to make beautiful, wonderful, magical things. It's what we're here to do. And so wishful thinking could be looked at as a part of our intuition of, this is a thing that I would desire to have in my life. I want angels to be true, or I want it to be true that I'm supposed to be happy, or I need it to be true that this thing that I so desperately want in my heart is a thing that was placed there by divine guidance. And so these three things can be looked at as a thread that comes straight from source.
1: I'm sure there's people that are listening tonight that would love to feel that, but maybe they're in a bad place. And you said yourself that, you know, over the years you've had maybe five instances where you felt like the presence of an angel. What do you say to the people that feel like heaven isn't listening, that the prayers aren't being answered?
0: Yeah. So just to make a slight correction there, I feel angels every day, but I don't have this like, wow, shake me to my knees experience every day. I've had like five of those. But the thing about it is that when, and this is why I wanted to write this book, was because I pitched this to my publisher. It's my 15th publication with Hay House, which is a part of Penguin Random House. And I pitched it to them and they wanted it immediately. And they, you know, normally they give me 6 to 8 months, and they asked me to write this in 8 weeks because they wanted it so bad, because they felt like it was so relevant. And there was no way I was going to write this in 8 weeks. That's why I had to bring on a beautiful co-author named Heather Hildebrand. And we did write it this in 8 weeks, but we wrote it from the standpoint of, when you do not have the words anymore to pray, when you cannot find the words, when praying is the absolute last thing that you want to do, because you can't feel it. You don't even believe it anymore. And yet you have a deep-seated desire or need to feel that connection. And so that's what this book is about. There's like 65 different topics in here where we have written out these prayers for mornings and evenings. And it's a way to get you going again. It's like, okay, you can't find the words right now. Here are some words you can use.
1: What about the numbers? The 1111 make a wish. the angel numbers. Those are real, right?
0: Oh God, I love angel numbers. And because the thing about angel numbers that's so amazing is, for people who do not feel like their intuition is active for them, but they're very analytical, these numbers show up for us to give us messages from the angels for people who are very left-brained, very analytical, so that they can have this sort of like super easy code. And 1111 is this thing that's basically make a wish. That's why
1: it's 222 too, right? 444.
0: I'm sorry? It's 222 is a, yeah, each one though is a different message, because 444 is angels are with you. So each one is a different message.
1: Oh, so if you see a 444, that means that whether you believe it or not, the angels are with you right now.
0: They're trying to say, hey, look at me.
1: I like that. Okay, so we're going to take a quick break. And when we come back, there are so many calls for you. I don't almost want to give people direction. I just want to like open it up and let's see where it goes. Are you down for that? Of course you are. Let's get back to it. We're back with Radley Valentine.
2: Warning! They offer you...
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1: 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Since he was two, he loved watching his dad play for the Fort Wayne Comets. By the time he was 16, he was playing

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4: That's a white feather or a penny on the ground or a dove that flies over your head. 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
5: Let's talk to Taylor in Burlington, Iowa. Taylor's on the wild card line. Hey, Taylor, thanks for holding. I know you've been there for a hot minute. Welcome to Coast AM. You are on with Radley Valentine. Taylor? Nope, no Taylor? Okay, then we will move on to Walter in Graham, Washington. Wait, we already did Walter. Let's go to Myatt in New York.
6: Yes, I'm right here. Thank you, Richard.
5: Hello. How are you, darling?
6: Rich, it's great and really enjoying the program. Bradley, I have quite a somewhat of an existential question. In lieu of booking into the next monastery, sanctuary, retreat to deal with the failure, particularly now, of our fellas and our sisters having the worst communication skills imaginable. So we don't talk to each other that makes sense. We talk past each other. We create these ego stories that don't even make sense. So my question is, how does one begin to reach out to the angels so that one feels more comfortable with one's friends even, and when one is in the daily and normal process of talking and communicating and not being separate and reaching toward the cosmic one. And I'll listen. If you have my question, I'll listen over the radio. Thank you so much, Rich and Bradley.
4: I think it's a beautiful question. I absolutely love it. And the thing about having a relationship with the angels is like having a relationship with anybody. If you want a relationship with your neighbor, then you have to put forth the effort. If you want a relationship with your family, you have to put forth the effort. And if you want a relationship with the angels, you have to put forth the effort. And the thing about angels is that it's important to understand that they do not have egos. They are not interested in telling you why you're bad. They're not interested in telling you that you're a terrible person. They are only interested in making sure that you understand that you are lossable. And so we don't have to have the perfect words to talk to angels. If you need the perfect words to talk to a person, it seems like Gabriel is the angel of the night, and Gabriel

0: can give you the perfect words to communicate to anyone. But to talk to the angels, you only need the words of your heart. You only need the things that you are feeling, and they will be there. And it's like anything. It's like if you sit down and your heart is open and or you're just having a super lucky day, then you may sit down and talk to your angels and immediately, instantly feel the connection. And that's a magical, wonderful thing. But you also might not. You might just feel like you're talking to the air. But the
1: thing
0: is,
1: I was gonna ask you about that. Are we conditioned from, you know, seeing movies that the response is gonna be dramatic? That it's going to be, the doors fly open, a light comes in the room, and you're thrown to the ground. It's not always going to be like that, right?
0: I think that if the door flies open and a light comes on and you're thrown to the ground, that's scary. So I don't really want that.
1: I don't want that experience either.
0: I
1: prefer a feather floating gently.
0: Well, there's a feather, but there's also just your heart welling up. There's the sense of oh my God, I feel touched, or I feel a whisper of wind that blew past my ear, or I suddenly just knew in my heart that the angels had reached out to me. That can be pretty powerful. There are more powerful experiences that can happen, but they usually happen because you've been practicing, or they happen because something very important really needs your attention. And so that's when people can have an unexpected experience that is undeniably and feels like a physical manifestation.
1: There you go.
0: Yeah. That's when that can happen. Yeah.
1: I feel like that's the interesting thing, because I've been wanting to ask you some version of what's your proof that any of this is, but you just kind of, you spelled it out there.
0: The proof, this is a thing that might shock your listeners. I am a recovering certified public accountant.
1: What?
0: That is my history.
1: Well,
0: right?
1: That shocks me.
0: Yeah.
1: Well, I did not expect that coming from you. That's wild. I did not know.
0: I was a CPA for the first 20 years of my career. And the thing that I love about that, there's a lot of things I love about it, but the thing that I love the most about it is that numbers live in my head. And so when you start to run the numbers, if you just want to look at this from an analytical standpoint, to say, I am asking for a specific sign and that sign shows up, what are the odds? If you're throwing around 78 cards in a tarot deck and the one card that comes up is a specific answer to your question that is beautiful and moving and feels like God, what are the odds? Some of this stuff is just simply statistically improbable. And that is called a miracle.
1: What kind of miracles should we look for? Like the feather, like a song on the radio, or like a message from somebody that you were thinking about and then they just call you. What sort of things should we be opening ourselves up to when we pray that are actual answers to our prayers that come back in maybe different ways?
0: Rich, you're so tuned in, dude. You really are. Because it's like you hit it. It's like there are the big miracles, and the big miracles can be utterly astonishing and they feel great. But life is full of small miracles. Life is full of the signs that showed up, or the song on the radio that exactly answers what was on your heart at that particular moment, or the person that you are in line with a grocery store who makes an offhanded comment to the clerk that you overhear that answers your question. It is the moment where you are driving down the street and you realize that you are on Uriel Boulevard. And that was the angel that was on your mind. These are all miracles. Life is literally one miracle after the other. It just is. The question is, are you tuned into it?

0: question is your heart open to it? The question is, are you looking for it? Because if you are willing to say, I want this in my life and I deserve it, then the more you do it, the more you dig into it, the more you put your heart into it, the more it will swirl around you, and you will be so astonished and so astounded by the miracles that come to you that you won't even know what to do with yourself. And the other side of that equation is happiness.
1: Mm. I love that. That's good. Peter, first time caller, Cumberland, Maryland. Welcome to Coast AM.
2: Hello, gentlemen. I don't know if I'm correct, but I believe this is the second time I've heard you guys together. Is that true?
1: Well, no, we've never talked before.
2: Oh, really? Oh, okay. Maybe I've just heard
1: you. But, I mean, we'll talk again. Like, you know, we're cool now.
2: No, not us. I meant you two gentlemen.
1: Yeah, no, we've never spoken before this interview, unless I'm wrong, Radley. Okay. Have we talked before?
2: Okay.
0: No, I was on Coast to Coast with George before.
2: Ah, that's what it was. Mm-hmm. Okay, so I was going to call and tell you this amazing story, which I will, but I had a really profound moment, and I was going to call and tell you guys how I used to work for a rabbi, and I worked for the office of the chaplain, and I had some Jewish colleagues tell me I had like a divine nature, divine spirit, and like an angelic presence, and I was going to ask you about like a mixture between Gabriel and Michael, and then you spoke about Raguel, is that how you say it?
0: Uh-huh.
2: How do you spell that?
0: It's R-A-G-U-E-L.
2: That's what I thought.
0: And there is an archangel
2: that
0: is...
2: But I thought that was just amazing that I was thinking that, and it all just happened, and I was going to tell you the whole story, but I didn't really need to, in a way.
0: Well, I mean, it's like, there's also an archangel that is very prominent in Judaic belief systems called Metatron. And
1: well, that's like a transformer.
0: It is, right? The Transformer, I'm pretty sure, was named after the Archangel. But Metatron is an archangel that is said to hold the flower of life. It's sacred geometry. It's a thing called the Merkaba, which is all the shape of all things coming together in one shape. And so Metatron is an amazing archangel that helps us to have focus, to feel grounded, to he's an archangel that protects very sensitive people, in particular children. He's also an archangel that can help us to manifest the things in our life that we want.
1: Wow. Hey, I want to say thank you, Radley, for being on with us tonight. Dear angels, it's me again. What a beautiful energy you have. What a great representation you are for the divine, because you kind of have a very nice spirit about you. Thanks for being on with us. I really, really appreciate that. Now, next, we're going to do open lines. It's that time of week. We open up the phone lines, and you tell me what you want to talk about. So if you're on the line now, please stay on the line, because I want to hear your story, especially since I see a lot of you have had angel experiences. So we're going to do open lines when we come back. Don't go away. We'll be right back on Coast to Coast AM.

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4: In 1969, I saw 3 orbs that were white, and they were in a V-shaped pattern in Illinois. They were on one side of the street was one town, and the other side of the street was another town. And then there's a highway running between them. And on that other side of the street where I was looking, the V-shaped pattern orbs, the bottom to bottom, came out and looked around and would go around and look at things, and then would come back getting the pattern again with a V-shape. And I felt at ease then, and I went back in the house and closed the door and went to bed. I don't know what they were. If anybody's had any kind of experience with these translucent orbs, and I think they're beings. I don't think they're mechanical. They didn't appear to me mechanical. They seemed biologic.
5: And you're not the first person to bring that up on this show. That's for sure. That the things that they've seen seem more organic than they do, steel. Mm-hmm. Or any kind of thing. And nobody's laughing at you, Fred. I thank you for calling in. I appreciate you for trusting us with your story. That means something to me. So we're cool now. We're buddies now. Thanks a bunch, Fred. I appreciate you calling in. Ruth in Maryland, welcome to Coast AM. How are you?
6: Hi. Fine, Rich. How are you? And thank you for taking my call. And I had something I wanted to talk to you on Open Minds about, but I'll save it for next time you're on Open Minds, because we'll stay on the angel subject.
5: Well, you can take it wherever you want.
6: Well, I'll save it for next time. We'll stay on the angels and the feathers. But first, I wanted to mention some rock and roll real quick. You know what I was trying to do earlier today? Now, earlier in the week, they told me at the bank, they told us, not just me, they said not to use your card. Try not to use your card and to pay everything in cash. So I didn't have my money in the bank, had it in cash. I was trying to buy concert tickets yesterday, Rich, for ZZ Top. And Billy Gibbons is going to be there. Now, do you know him? I know he's a listener. Do you know him?
5: I have met him. I don't know if he'd remember me, but I've met him before, yes.
6: You have? I really wanted to meet him, and I had a chance to buy a second row ticket, and there was only one left, and it was VIP, but I'm not on the internet, and you have to be on the internet. And they have these really cool concerts sometimes at we have a Marine Museum here, Calvert Marine Museum, and it's on September 11th, but it's pretty much already sold out. Anyway, that was my main. I just really wanted to go to try to meet him, since he's a Coast listener, Coast fan. Anyway, so I'd like to comment you made earlier about making the sign of the cross is like dialing up to heaven.
5: That's why I said it.

0: It's almost like you got the dial tone with the sign of the cross. Now you're in motion.
1: Yeah.
0: And like, that's the little intro that I'm getting through before I do my little conversation with God. But I mean, I don't think there's a wrong way to pray. I just feel bad for anybody who doesn't feel like there's anything out there besides
1: But I like that. If you don't mind, I'm going to start using that line when I do the sign of the cross. So I'm dialing up here. But I'm like you. I like to go. I live in the woods here, and I like to go back in the woods and walk on the trail. And I like to go back there and say my prayers. And actually, when I actually made an outdoor church back there, because I've been back here for 6.5 years now, and it was right after the COVID stuff started, and when the church is shut down, I was kind of sad, so I kind of went back there and built a little outdoor church in the woods. I put a cross up and an altar, and I turned a little hunting stand into like a little hermitage, like a little, we called it the backwoods chapel or whatever. And anyway, it's all still back there. But and listen to this, Rich. This is really unusual. I put a Bible in there. It was a really old Bible. It was a family Bible that I had gotten for free at the Christian store. And it was back there for a couple months. And I had other stuff in there, too. And I fixed it up really nice. It was an abandoned hunting stand. And it was on the ground, though. Made really well. And do you know somebody stole that Bible, right? Somebody took the Bible one day. I went back there and it was gone. And then I put all these little post-it notes. I wrote them all over the wall. Like, I wrote them really nice. Like, you know, please, whoever took the Bible, could you please bring it back? Da, da, da. It's a family Bible. Da, you know, and anyway, can you believe 3 months later, Rich, somebody brought that Bible back?
0: Oh, really? Same one?
1: Yes. 3 months later, it was back. I couldn't believe it.
0: Well, hey, maybe they needed those words more than you did at that moment.
1: Right. Maybe they wanted to borrow it to read it or whatever. So, but I definitely believe in the angels, and I get signs all the time. Yeah, I go back there, and when I go back in the woods, I say my prayers. I usually say the Our Father, the 23rd Psalm, the St. Michael's Prayer, a couple Hail Marys, and the Guardian Angel Prayer. And then I pray for all the ones that, there's a lot of ones that died here, you know. And for the souls of the faithful departed. But feathers, okay? I find feathers all the time. I don't need to ask for them. I find them. And the last
0: Well, that makes sense. You're in the woods. There's birds out there. That tracks.
1: Well, yeah, but the feathers I found recently, and it's in that same spot. Remember I told you I found a cornerstone? It was really, really old.
0: Yes.
1: Remember the last time?
0: I do remember that story.
1: Yeah, well, guess what? I've been feeding a fox there. I found out it's a fox, and I'm trying to keep her out of the campground from, you know, eating the cat food. So I've been feeding her, you know, and I've been feeding her at that spot. And on their little, you know, roadway when I walk by, I had been finding feathers there. And there's three feathers I found that are actually like 17 inches long. I mean, they're really big. They must have came from, like, I think they're, I'm pretty sure they're eagle feathers. We have a lot of eagles around here. We have a lot of
0: bald eagles. Cool.
1: And we have ospreys too, but we're not going to see the ospreys here as much. They're more like on the water. But yeah, and do you remember the man saying earlier about living a simple life? I told you that a long time ago. Do you remember you asked me? I said, just, I think the key to happiness is just living a simple life, you know, and keeping things simple. And that's, I think happiness comes from simplicity. So.
0: But it certainly doesn't come from being complicated. I haven't found that to be the case at all. All right, Ruth, thanks a lot for calling. We need to take a quick break, but this is Open Lines. This is Coast to Coast AM, and your calls are next on Coast.
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3: 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I'm your host, Rich Barra. 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Wildcard line we go. Taxi Steve. Albany, New York. Welcome to Coast AM.
4: I had just realized something. I think it's called an epiphany tonight. Listening to what you were talking about angels. And I call myself Taxi Steve. I should call myself Sailor Steve because I was on the USS... four times.
3: Oh, wow.
4: Two USS's.
3: Were you in the Navy?
4: Yeah.
3: Thank you for your service.
4: You're welcome. Thank you. And I was on the USS Coral Sea. We pulled into Haifa, Israel, which for me is a lot different than it is for most people that were on the ship because I'm Jewish. And it was a religious experience. So I went on a tour. We went to a store, and I had this inkling to just go out of the store and stand out in the huge courtyard there. And as I'm standing there, I'm looking all around, nothing, look down, look up, and all of a sudden two people are standing in front of me. And it was really strange. Didn't hear them walking up. They couldn't have come from anywhere without me seeing them walking up to me, but there they were all of a sudden. This is old Jerusalem. And I started talking to them, and they started talking to me using Hebrew terms that I was not accustomed to, because I don't speak Hebrew. My parents were Reformed and didn't believe in it. My father, he was a really, really different person, let's just say. And I started talking to them, and they said, why don't you come with us? And I can't remember what they were telling me. But I said, no, I can't go. And they go, why not? I go, because I'm with a tour group, and if I leave, it'll cause all sorts of problems. Because I was thinking, you know, all of a sudden I just disappear without cause, and I'm not on the tour any longer, and they're going to send out security people looking for me, you know, turning over chairs and everything looking for me, and I said, no, I can't go. My responsibility was there. So I reached down, I quickly grabbed my camera when they were not looking, took a picture of them, put it back, and then they looked at me and they started talking to me. And as I put it back, put my camera back, it disappeared again. And I got the film developed later on. They were not in the picture.
3: You're kidding me.
4: I'm not kidding you. They were... And I lost the picture. And the thing is, the background was there, but they weren't. So I went and talked to a rabbi, and the rabbi laughed, and he said, you met your guardian angels. It happens all the time when you're in Israel, especially in old Jerusalem.
3: Mm.
4: And I described them, and they said, yeah, it's what you were accustomed to. Everybody sees them in different forms. But the whole thing, I just realized, the epiphany. If I met my guardian angel,

0: that means that there is a God.
1: Well, yeah, I mean, if you're doing the Occam's razor approach, yeah.
0: Yeah, the thing is, if you...
1: Did you not think there was one before that?
0: I didn't have... This is real proof to me that there is one. And I already knew that there was a God.
1: Well, okay, let's do this, though. Why do you think your angels, not just because you're in Israel, why do you think they needed to see you in that moment? What was going on for you in that moment?
0: Nothing. It was just, it's a focal point. It says, old Jerusalem is a focal point. And they coalesce. You can go all over the world, but Jerusalem is a place where they'll manifest more than anywhere else. And the thing is that if they're angels, there's a God.
1: Sure.
0: And now I met them face to face. I didn't shake hands with them. That would be a blessing beyond blessing if I had shaken hands with them.
1: It'd be cool if the picture actually showed you the guys that you remembered. Well, so if you're having this epiphany about maybe there is something bigger than us out there.
0: Yes.
1: This is my own take, and you can take this to mean whatever you want. But we're friends now. We can speak honestly. Yes, I feel like
0: we've talked before.
1: I feel like God is the type of God that is okay if you're a skeptic, because God will probably say to you, yeah, go and look for it, and everything that I am should be backed up by your search. So if you go looking, you're not going to come up empty-handed. I think you'll find something that makes you a believer. I just believe that's the way it works. And I also think that your angels were there for something. Maybe you don't have your finger on it now, or maybe you didn't even then, but they were there for some reason. Must have been some reason you met them. Maybe it was to tell people about on this show. Several years later.
0: Joseph Smith.
1: I'm sorry, what?
0: I'm just Stephen Smith.
1: Not Taxi Steve anymore, just Stephen Smith?
0: If I want to go with Stephen Smith, it's my legal name. I can go as Stephen Smith. I prefer Taxi Steve.
1: Yeah, I mean, there's a lot fewer Taxi Steves than there are Steve Smiths out there, that's for sure.
0: Yes.
1: Well, you are a man who has talked to his angels, more than one guardian angel, face to face, Stephen Smith. I'd say you're a very blessed man indeed, whether you received the blessing or not. Sounds like you are. I think that's a beautiful thing.
0: Blessing that day.
1: Indeed. Don't forget that. I want to talk to Karen in Texas. First time caller line. Karen, welcome to Coast AM.
2: Hi, Rich.
1: How are you, dear?
2: Good. This is the first time I've got to call. I'm so excited because my main first question is, I have seen several spirits since I was a child, and I want to know why. The most of the ones I've seen have been like a real person. I saw my mom, my grandmother, a child when I was young. And I saw the nurse in the Crescent Hotel in Eureka Springs, Arkansas. But she did not look like a real... She was hazy looking.
1: Okay, hold on a second. Okay. I want to hear this, but I just heard them play the going to commercial music. So, Karen, will you hang on with me through the commercials, and you will be my first caller when we come back. Would that be okay?
2: Great.
1: Okay, don't go away, and anybody else is on the line either. We have 1 hour together for open lines. Don't go away. We get through this live radio experience together. Coast to Coast AM. We'll be right back.

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4: It's basically Micah Beckwith and his political team. For lack of a better term, you might call them like the Hamilton County Libertarians, roughly based out of Noblesville, longtime players who have been, you know, working against the old kind of Mitch Daniels establishment Republicans in Hamilton County for.
5: Well, my libertarian friends would probably take an issue with Sonny Micah Beckwith with anything that they have going on. So I'm just going to warn you ahead of time, my friend.
4: My apologies to all the good libertarians out there. Chris Spangle, hello. I hear you. I see you. I know he's not you. And Ray Adler, so, you know, Micah Beckwith brings in Ray Adler into the church. And Adler fast tracks this stuff. And there's a reason that he's able to do that, because he used to be the lawyer for the county council in Hamilton County. He was the lawyer for Noblesville Council years and years ago. I believe he still maintains them as clients, and they do a lot of real estate work around there. So, I mean, basically they brought in Micah Beckwith through his affiliation when he was hired by Nathan Peternell 6 years ago, brought in this political operation, but he also brought in this major power broker. And, you know, that's on the order of, like, you know, when I write about things, and I usually try to translate from the chatter that we hear if we're at the bar at a party convention. And it's like, okay, this is the real talk. All right, these are the people who are really running things versus, you know, what shows up in the official documents, which can be very, very surface level and intentionally tries to avoid these things. So I try to point to who's pulling the levers on this stuff. And Ray Adler is a huge, huge figure in this thing.
5: Our guest of the program today is our good friend Tom Lobianco. Tom, former writer for the AP at the State House Press Corps. We've known each other for years. Right now, writes for 24 Side News. He's been following and writing extensively about this whole child sex abuse scandal, pornographic images. It's very uncomfortable, ladies and gentlemen. Let's put it that way. Tom, I want to change gears a little bit, and I want to say we ran into each other the other night and got together over dinner and just got caught up in everything. You were planning to take a trip up to Newcastle to go actually maybe do an interview. Whatever happened with that, or have you managed to do it yet?
4: You know, I'll tell you, and we were talking about this. So yes, I am in the process, and this is a process. Actually, I'm going to write an essay about this over at 24 site, because I'm very fascinated by this. As I think I mentioned, you know, this is only the second time in my career I've had to, as a journalist, I've had to reach out to prison to try to talk with a source. And the last time was back in 2020, and that was for a Trump

0: World source, of which there was plenty of legal activity and criminal probes and the consequences and whatnot back then. So that was not entirely abnormal. But, you know, what's really been striking is, I mentioned that Jonathan Peternel is serving his sentence now at Newcastle. And I went through this process once of reaching out to him through the Madison County Jail. And I'm going through this process again now for trying to set up a video visit, also sending text message, and at the new prison where he's at now. And it is astounding to me how much you have to do to reach a prisoner, the kind of checks that they do, the requirements, and frankly, also the fees. Well, I had to spend like $5 to send a text message to a prisoner, which I understand. You gotta spend like $10 to like set up the account. I think it's what ViaPath is is the thing the state uses. And you know, there's a lot of basic stuff too, but I've been really surprised at like how much preliminary work you have to do. I mean, you have to identify yourself, obviously. And, you know, of course, if you're talking to people, we've all seen The Wire. And for listeners who have not seen The Wire, I would recommend if you have a weekend of nothing to do, it's incredible. I mean, we all know, you know, that crime can still happen inside the prison and find its way outside the prison. So you have to monitor those things.
1: Or just go watch the movie Stir Crazy with Gene Wilder and Richard Pryor.
0: Oh, you know what? I've never seen that one. Okay.
1: It's a little bit more of a humorous take on prison life, but yeah, stuff like things like The Wire, shows like Oz can be a little rough around the edges, but it's a prison film. Let's put it that way.
0: Yes. That's a dark one. Yes. I was really surprised by this. And I guess I shouldn't be surprised, but yeah, it takes a lot of prep work to reach out to somebody in prison. It just really, this is very surprising to me.
1: Now, obviously, you got to go through all the paperwork and jump through all the hoops to get in the prison, to do the interview. Has Peternel responded to you yet? Because I remember you took last time, when you tried to interview the Trump person who was in during the Trump era back in 2020, when that person was in jail, I couldn't remember whether you got a hold of him or not. I want to say, have you had any luck communicating with Peternel, saying, "Hey, I want to talk to you, get your side of the story"? Has he responded back or anything of that nature?
0: Not ready to reveal details on that just yet, but.
1: You just answered my question. Thank you.
0: I didn't say one way or another. Just when there's updates, people will know. I'll just put it that way. At 24sight.news, 24sight.news.
1: No, my friend, I totally get it. Hey, it's a business, and you can't put all your business out in the street, even though some people just can't stop talking, which kind of surprises me. For example, we just had the deportation rallies and all that back and forth, and well, people showing up, people not showing up. But then you got people like Jim Banks saying, "No, thank you." And then you got sort of the Nazi type references and all that as well. And then quoted like the League Nazi jurists in their modules. I'm like, what in the world? What, my friend, what happened to Indiana here? When did we go from world of Mitch Daniels, Mike Pence, Eric Holcomb to whatever this is?
0: You know, I read this great, and of course, you know, when I started in Indiana back in 2011, the old source, very, very wise, told me to go run over to Borders or Barnes & Noble and pick up The Indiana Way by James Madison. And of course, being new to the state back then and not knowing an awful lot about Indiana, I love the fact that the historian's name is James Madison. And that Reddit is, for anybody who's a huge nerd on this stuff, go pick it up. I mean, it's incredible. You probably already, if you're listening, you probably already have a copy. If you're not, go get one. It's awesome. I love it. I love reading about where this culture of fiscal conservatism comes from, dating back to the early 1800s with the locks, the Canal and Locks failure, ultimately, and a lot of early lessons that were learned.
1: It basically boiled down to people trying to build a casino on a canal, and it was a disaster, and so they said, nope, never again.
0: Yeah.

So there's all this great history, and this is a very, it's a little bit of a wind up to get to your question at Volpe on this, because Jim Madison had a great column recently. I think it was about, maybe a week or two ago, regarding the similarities that he sees between D.C. Stevenson, the former Klan leader from 100 years ago, and Micah Beckwith. Now, at the outset, and he notes this, and I want to note this, there's no evidence of any murder of a teacher or any of the violence that was associated with D.C. Stevenson, and for which, you know, ultimately collapsed the Klan, thank God. But there's another element there that he identifies, and he

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4: And is remade by it. The second plot point is where things start spinning in a whole new direction. So the molecules of that person's existence start, if you will, reassembling in a new way. They become stronger, they win, or they have a new moment of enlightenment or whatever it might be. We need to do that for ourselves in the quote-unquote stories of our own lives. You need to not only be living your life, but almost thinking outside as a third person might be thinking of your own narrative, saying, okay, how is this going to make me stronger? Not is it. I wonder, it's okay to wonder, by the way, I wonder how this stress test is going to make me stronger. How is it going to turn to the good? It's a mystery to me. And believe me, during some of my own trials and tribulations, I have thought to myself, it's a big mystery to me. How is this going to end up a good thing? But if you, instead of declaring it to be otherwise, you say, I'm just going to keep an open mind. It's not that it doesn't hurt, by the way. People experience pain. None of us, except maybe the president of the United States at present, seems invulnerable to stress, right? We all feel it. To deny it is either to be superhuman or to somehow not be in touch with your emotions. So you go through the pain, but the pain isn't the thing. You've got to say to yourself, yes, of course, I'm in terrible pain. Man, my relationships or my business or my health is under siege. And yet, life is perfect in this regard. If you're able to say, I wonder what opportunity this presents me to show that I'm stronger. I wonder what God or the universe is doing to purify me, to make me more powerful through this adversity. That's an ace up your sleeve. I promise it's there. You kind of have to remember that it's there and really ask yourself that question. How is this going to make me stronger? It's okay if you don't know. Most of us don't in that moment. And you're rocked. You don't know. But if you can keep in mind, that's okay. I'm really wondering how it's going to happen. It transforms. It can not only transform the moment, it can transform your life.
5: When you start thinking of it as a stress test, so to speak, it actually seems to reframe your thoughts. Like, it's not such a terrible thing that you're going through. It's a setback. I'm going to move forward. You start thinking in positive framing as opposed to, oh my God, this is the end. But there's one other thing, and this is something that I saw in the article on Substack that you said. You said that every painful moment isn't just about the event. It's about what that event threatens internally, which is our identity. So can you expand a little bit more on that? I thought that was just so interesting.
4: It's very true. You know, most everyone wears some kind of a mask in our world, and we present ourselves to other people, and then we sort of believe it ourselves. So, you know, you grew up, let's say, without very much in the way of resources, and you decide, well, my identity is very much tied to the possessions that I have and the income I earn. Okay. And then maybe you have a reversal in business. And for a while, you're laid very low. It can only be a good thing if you're able to say, but wait a second, why is this cutting me so deeply? Well, okay, I grew up in this way. And I thought that what made me valuable was my car.

0: the size of my home, et cetera. And now I have an opportunity to reassess that and to say, you know, I'm a decent person and I deserve to be greeted with regard. And I'm going to get stronger. Why? Because stripped of that quote unquote mask, you realize, hey, I'm still on my feet. I'm here to fight another day. I'll tell you again, noting that notion that nobody likes a film that doesn't have these two plot points. It's not easy sitting there waiting for the second one. Okay. But what you'll notice is in a film, in a movie, nobody leaves when the main character's in trouble. Everybody sits there. They're not throwing their popcorn away. They're saying what you should say in that situation, not I'm done, not I'm not worthwhile, but instead, I wonder what's going to happen. I wonder what's going to happen. It's okay to say it might take time. And it's very important to use the moment as a point of reflection to say this hurts so much. It really does. You can't deny the pain. That would be delusional. You say, look, it hurts so much. I wonder, why does it hurt so much? Okay, some things are just human. Someone has left you. But you missed the person. Maybe you didn't want that to dissolve. Or maybe you decided together you're going to end your relationship. It might still hurt tremendously. Go looking for the reason. You'll learn more about yourself. The examined life really is the one worth living. And if you can say to yourself, wow, I wonder if this is in any way tied to what I experienced as a kid when my parents broke up, or when I lost my parent, or, you know, the separation anxiety that I experienced as a kid, whatever it is, you have an opportunity to become more and stronger than you were. And I'll tell you, life's kind of strange that way. It wants you to be more. I don't know what that is. Synchronicity in the universe, an intelligent universe, God, a supreme being, whatever it is, the universe is set up to make you more than you were years ago. And if there are things that aren't quite dialed in your psyche, those things, you know, the world will seek to find those and purify you. And that's the only way to greet these moments of adversity is, you know what? Okay. All right. I'm going to do some introspection and figure out why this is hurting so badly. That's a positive moment, even though it's a painful moment.
1: Well, and we all have painful moments, but I don't think any of us want to live our lives like we're in a country song every single day, right? So we have to go through these things, but we also need to be able to get out of situations in the sense that, you know, we can't always be ruminating. It's a painful moment, but don't ruminate on it all day long. But how do you, you know, in your experience, how do you move people from that, you know, I lost my identity? And I guess an example is one, you know, which actually brought us to meet each other. So that's an incredible outcome. But I was in the pharmaceutical industry for more years than I'd like to admit, but more than 20 years. And that really had become my identity. I associated so strongly with, I do this in pharma, I do that in pharma. And, you know, I help patients and I do, it was always that kind of became my identity. And when that was gone, it was like, now what?
0: Right.
1: So, you know, and that's when we met. So it all turned out okay. But let me tell you, it was painful when I was going through it.
0: Absolutely. And we will address that when we come back. We're going to address that, your particular situation. No, not really. But everyone's, because the truth is nobody is his or her job. You might feel as though that's a big part of you, but it isn't you. It really isn't. And we'll talk about how to get down to the core you, because we want people to feel amazing every day. That's what this is about. And we're going to keep going at that until people who listen every week or watch us every week can participate in that and really feel it. If you've been feeling more on edge or more down than you usually do, you're not alone. Maybe little things are getting to you more than they should. I saw this all the time, by the way, with people in my psychiatry practice. And over time, you just don't feel like yourself. Now, that's where 4BetterMood comes in. 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

That's the number 4bettermood.com, or go to Amazon and use the code WOWO, W-O-W-O 15 for a 15% discount. Welcome back to Feel Amazing Daily. My co-host is Dr. Catherine Munoz, and I'm Dr. Keith Ablo, and we're talking about how to deal with reversals that really aren't, I like to think of them as stress tests. When things don't go the way you want in life and you're in pain, how do you approach that? And how do you make it less intensely painful, perhaps, or at least become stronger because of it? And you were mentioning, Catherine, that, listen, one of the reasons we met, we happened to meet around the time when you were leaving the pharmaceutical industry. It was so much part of your identity. You valued it. You said, listen, I'm part of creating new things for people that can heal them. And you're part of a whole ecosystem. And then if you decide, well, it's not going to be what I do anymore, we're humans. So if you kind of fall out of your own story, you can land with what feels like crushing pain. But life is looking for you to remake yourself at every moment. It really is. We're not static creatures. And some of the times when you're called upon to remake yourself, it is a time of great challenge. It's not necessarily evolutionary. It can be revolutionary, whether you like it or you don't. And life deals very fast. So what I like to tell people is one of the items I mentioned in my writing on Substack, because I do the Substack column now, Keith Ablo at Substack. Go find it, go read it if you would, or register, subscribe. But the bottom line is, I like to think that people should say, this is not a setback. It is me being made stronger or different and being able to sit back and say, I wonder how this is going to purify me or make me better even. And you may not know at the beginning. It may take time to declare itself. What I would urge people to do is not to stay out of the ring for very long. It's a little bit dangerous if you decide, well, I'm too embarrassed or I'm too sad or I'm too anxious to do anything. And I'm going to just lick my wounds here in the cave. It might be understandable, but it's not a good idea. It's better to get back in the arena as quickly as you can to say, all right, listen, here's the thing. I'm going to do this. I'm going to train myself with this, in this new discipline, or I'm going to start writing about this, or I'm going to meet with family members because this is a big challenge I'm going through. And I'm going to talk about that and plan for the future. Whatever it is, sort of like that old advice, get back on your bike. If you fall down, get back on the bike.

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2: That was, you talked about identifying the threat, right? Is that something that rings a bell with you? I think you said every painful moment isn't just about the event. It's about what that event threatens inside of you, or going back to your identity.
3: It's very true, because, you know, there are experts like Dan McAdams and others who've talked about narrative identity. We all have this internal life story. And when events threaten that in terms of what's going to happen, what's unfolding in the next chapter of your life, who are you to the world? It can make it feel like it's a kind of death in terms of your story, not literally, thank goodness. What you need to do, I think, is to reframe this as a moment when you can redeem yourself and become stronger. So it's sort of the test of fire to make strong steel. You don't know, by the way, exactly what that's going to be. In some of the moments that I've faced that have been most threatening, I've thought, well, I really don't know how this turns to the good, and this is part of the storytelling that you do with yourself that's redemptive. But if my son, I used to think this, if my son and daughter see me walk through this fire and not be destroyed by walking through the fire, that might be enough. Because there may be moments in their lives when they face things like this. And if they can have an ace up their sleeve where they say, yeah, sorry, I saw my dad go through things and you don't scare me because, hey, he continued on. That's a win. And that's what I mean. You don't know exactly what the win will be. And I remember telling my son that, saying, listen, I don't know. I hope life is incredibly kind to you. But if there's a moment when somebody thinks that they've backed you into a corner and they're surprised by your resiliency and you maybe credit me, I may not be on the planet anymore, but maybe you say, yeah, my dad, he went through stuff and he didn't cave. He didn't just, you know, huddle inside and never go outside, and he kept trying. That alone can inoculate you from a lot of the, or immunize you from a lot of the, again, slings and arrows of outrageous fortune, as some great poet once said. And so in any case, I think that if you're able to do that because you're able to reconstruct your narrative, that's what really people want. We're not just biological creatures. If anybody ever needed evidence of the soul, your story is evidence of that. The fact that people really want their story to be meaningful and they don't want to be shaken loose from that. So the question is, what's available for you, like tracks to ride on? One of the tracks that can't be taken away from you is, hey, I survived. I still loved people around me. I still fought. I got up every day. How about that? How about that? That's something. I got up every day and I kept going at it. Right now, love him or hate him, and lots of people hate him, but we happen to have a guy in the corner office who, of the United States, the president, who, if nothing else, you'd have to say he doesn't seem to take a step back. We don't know what's happening for him internally, but what we do know is he won't stop.
2: He won't stop.
3: He won't stop. So that's interesting. Because for a lot of us, we think, how can I, you know, Hester Prynne is another good example from The Scarlet Letter. There's a moment in The Scarlet Letter where Hester Prynne, who's been accused of adultery, says,

0: is, screw it. I'm going to wear a Scarlet A outside. And everybody can go, you know, wherever they want to go. But the bottom line is I'm not afraid anymore. You want to judge me? Judge me. Have at it. That's an incredible moment. And I'll tell you another thing. You don't know what that moment is. There were times when I evaluated guys who'd done some pretty bad things and were going to jail. And even they, if they dug deep and were motivated to dig deep inside them, they could come up with something that they could still do or achieve that would be meaningful to them. For some people, it might be, okay, I'm going to rebuild my business, even though it seems like it's on the ropes. I'm going to have at it again. For someone else, it might be noticing, you know what? That's weird. I thought my spouse loved me because I was so successful. It turns out she's not leaving, or he's not leaving, even though I lost my business. That's incredible. That's like, it really is, like, whether we believe it or not, it really is like treasure beyond the treasure that you may have accumulated in the bank. You may realize that the fact that your kids, I've never had anyone come to my office, by the way, and say, you know, I loved my dad or my mom. They killed it in business. Right. Yeah. But it's never happened. I practiced psychiatry for 25 years. Nobody ever came and said that. What'd they say? I loved my mom or my dad because they always showed up for me and because I knew they loved me, right? And we don't get to realize that sometimes until life takes away some things, threatens things, and you realize, wow, she's still here or he's still here. Amazing. Now go build your business again. Okay, good. But don't forget, you just got an incredible gem. It's important.
1: Yeah, it's the lessons that we learn from our parents and our relatives, you know, who are perhaps passed before us. It's not, you know, what they did for a living. It's always about what lesson did you learn? How did they help you? Maybe because they did something that was not a good thing, or maybe because they did wonderful things, but it's always about that. Now, one other thing that you mentioned, and I fully didn't understand this. I don't know if we have time to finish this today, but certainly if we don't, let's come back next week and you can elaborate on it a little bit more. But one of the things that you mentioned is that strength is not a mindset, it's a capacity. And the capacity has to be expanded deliberately. And that word deliberately really hit me because you can't passively expand your capacity. You have to go through the pain. Is that what you were kind of hinting at when you wrote this?
0: Well, it's true. Listen, why do people go to the gym? They go to the gym. If you left the gym and you said, I'm never going back there, my muscles are sore. Like, people would be like, I'm sorry, excuse me? Like, your muscles are sore. That means they're getting stronger. Like, you got to go back. But we know that. So we go back to the gym. Nobody leaves saying, it must be bad for me because my muscles hurt. You know that. In life, it's a little tougher. And so you do have to remind yourself, hey, this could be remaking me. And it's important to tell yourself that and allow yourself to internalize that and even think to yourself, what would the strongest version of me do here in this situation? Because if you can imagine it, then you can be it. Yeah. So if you can think to yourself, okay, I don't want to go out there. I really don't want to go out there, but I'm going to do it because that's what the strongest version of me would do. My favorite novelist is a guy named Harry Cruz who lost his son when his son was very young, and his uncle Alton, he says, Harry Cruz grew up in Georgia in the, as he says, the worst hookworm and rickets part of Georgia. And he's out in the swamps and his family is gathered in this modest house memorializing his son. And he says, I'm not going in there. I'm not going in there. And his uncle says, you got to go in there. He says, I'm not going in there. He says, you're going in there. And he does. But he does it partly because he realizes it's the right thing to do. It's the next thing to do. And it's the thing that the strongest version of me would do, even though I don't quite feel it right now. That's what I meant by almost like faking it till you make it, because you're going to go do that thing. It might feel almost like depersonalizing or an out-of-body experience, but once you do it, you inhabit that part of you. And so you then become it. And I think that's very important, because if you can think, well, what would the me that I would admire the most.

0: supposed to do next. That is not random. You're thinking that for a reason. And grasping it and then living it is an incredibly powerful thing to do.
1: I love that.
0: One other thing I will tell you before we start to wrap up is there's a saying that I like from Winston Churchill that goes short saying. It says, when you're going through hell, keep going. That alone, by the way, the words of others can be very powerful at moments like this. I have that on my desk. When you're going through hell, keep going. Because there's something on the other side, number one. But number two, you don't want to get consumed by the flames. You want to keep going. And I know people can do that, by the way. Sometimes it helps to have someone to do it alongside you. I advocate life coaching, therapy, friendship, but having something of a guide. It's harder to do it alone. You can do it alone, but don't be afraid to reach out and ask other people to take the journey with you. That way, by the way, you can start to feel amazing every day, which is what we want for people. And if they'll visit our website, feelamazingdaily.com, they'll get lots of advice about living with strength and also being healthy and accessing healthy foods and supplements and the rest of it so that you can actually be the strongest person you can possibly be, so that you can be that person who feels amazing daily.
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3: 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Okay, today I'm going to start with a question, so listen up. Are you in pain? Or if not you, do you know someone who is? Okay, well, we have the great fortune of having Dr. Janet McCarroll back in the studio with us today, and she's going to be talking about why pain has become an epidemic in this country and why so many people out there are suffering day after day after day needlessly. Well, Dr. Janet, it's great to have you back on the show. Great to see you again.
4: Oh, it's good to see you too, Chris. Thanks for having me back.
3: Oh, our pleasure. And for those that may not remember, Dr. Janet is an expert in alternative health and natural pain relief. She's a published author. She's dedicated the past 20 years of her professional career to educating and empowering others to be their own health advocate. She's made appearances on television programs such as Life Today with James Robison, the Christian Television Network, and Doctor to Doctor. She's also been a guest on over 500 secular and Christian radio and TV shows, including The Daily Buzz and Fox affiliates all over the country. Dr. Janet also serves as a member of the American Association of Pharmaceutical Scientists, and she's also a member of the American Association of Nutritional Consultants, and she's created several health formulas now that are literally helping millions of people out there regain their health and wellness. And Dr. Janet, I want to get right into this. I mean, we're talking about pain today, and it always amazes me that, you know, we have the technology to put men on the moon and bring them back again.
4: We do.
3: And yet we can't seem to get a handle on pain relief. I mean, what's going on?
4: The last time I was here, it was estimated that 43 million Americans were dealing with pain in their bodies.
3: That's just astounding.
4: But now that number's doubled to an estimated 86 million American adults. And that's why I'm here today. I really want to talk to you about this epidemic.
3: Well, what kind of pain are we talking about here?
4: All the itises, rheumatoid and osteoarthritis.

0: We got the bursitis, the tendonitis. We have fibromyalgia, neck pain and low back pain, hip pain, knee pain, joint pain. And of course, we have injuries, you know, we have the weekend warrior type things too. And actually, Chris, there's over 100 different types of pain syndromes. But the real issue, Chris, is we're failing to get to the root cause of the pain.
1: What's causing this pain epidemic out there? I mean, what is going on?
0: It's just the day that we live in right now. We have more stress than ever before.
1: Yeah,
0: and
1: exactly.
0: That causes pain syndromes ultimately. But I can tell you that there is a real natural solution that can help you get to the root cause of that pain. I created my glucosamine cream to take that cream, apply it exactly to where it hurts, rub it in, it goes in instantly. Because I wanted to give targeted relief immediately.
1: Okay, so, all right.
0: If you're in pain, you want relief now.
1: Exactly. Well, how fast does your formula work?
0: Within 15 minutes.
1: Really?
0: 15 minutes. It's worked for me, my family, and hundreds of thousands of other people.
1: Now, for someone that may be interested in considering your glucosamine cream, I mean, what can it really do for you?
0: Okay, first of all, in 15 minutes, you're going to see reduced pain.
1: Okay.
0: And it's going to help your body to lower inflammation. And with the inflammation lowered, you're going to repair and rebuild your joints. That's going to, in turn, restore flexibility and mobility. You'll see daily, you'll begin to regain your life. You're going to play with your children and grandchildren again. You can get on the floor and get back up off the floor. You can exercise.
1: Right.
0: You can lose weight.
1: Right.
0: You're going to get around with more ease and comfort. And sleep, very importantly, if you can start to sleep again, because I know from personal experience that if you're in pain, you can't sleep. And that's very important when it comes to repairing, regenerating, and reclaiming your life.
1: And people out there are using your formula and getting these benefits?
0: Absolutely, they are, Chris. I hear it every single day. As a matter of fact, I have a few emails and letters that I brought with me, if you have a moment to hear a couple
1: of
0: them.
1: Sure, sure.
0: This is one from Henry from Ohio. He says, I've been suffering from rheumatoid arthritis for many, many years. I'm 77 years old. I've been using Celebrex and Vioxx and other medications, but never had favorable results. I decided to order your glucosamine cream and have been very pleased with the results. I am now pain-free, for which I thank you. I also have an email quickly from Florence from Hollywood who wrote, it's a miracle. I'm back to working in my yard and riding my bike thanks to you. So those are just little things that I've gotten, but there are hundreds to back those up. So there is a natural way to do this, and through the course of the show, we're going to give the listeners some real help.
1: 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Okay, well, if you're just joining us, we've been talking with Dr. Janet McCarroll. She's a natural health expert. She's also an expert in dealing with pain, pain relief. But we've been talking about how pain has a devastating effect on our overall health, and now how her glucosamine cream, this is a natural solution, is a way to really get to the, the root cause.
0: That's right.
1: Of pain in the body. Before we get into that, Dr. Janet, mm-hmm. I'm going to ask you, I know this is hard for you because this is emotional, but I think it's important for people to understand how you got to where you are today or why, what's driving you. And if you could share that story, I'd sure appreciate it.
0: Well, it was birthed out of a lot of personal pain and pain that my husband had years ago. He had severe osteoarthritis throughout his body. At the same time, I had fibromyalgia.
1: Right.
0: So I was really on a quest to find something all natural to help him have a better quality of life and for myself as well. I mean, I had to function and raise three children during that time.
1: Mm-hmm. Well, let's talk a little bit about what's in your glucosamine cream.
0: Well, I did a lot of research on glucosamine. I knew how good it was. So I came across the fact that emu oil is a powerful natural anti-inflammatory and can carry most any ingredient right through your skin and deliver relief to your area of pain.
1: Okay.
0: So I took emu oil and glucosamine. I used boswellia, which is an Indian herb that's an anti-inflammatory.
1: Okay.
0: Bromelain, that's an enzyme known to be an anti-inflammatory.
1: Okay.
0: MSM, a natural organic sulfur, that is also just as important as glucosamine in rebuilding and repairing our joints.
1: Yeah.
0: And so I put that all together in a cream that actually has no odor. It's greaseless. It doesn't freeze the pain. It doesn't burn the pain. It doesn't irritate your skin. Goes in 15 minutes later, you have relief. And so that's why I'm here, to share what I know and share what I have, because it works.
1: And I have this here, by the way, folks. Glucosamine cream, it comes in a plastic dispenser that has a pump top on it.
0: It's a pump, and it's metered. You'll need 1 to 2 pumps, depending on the area of pain, of inflammation.
1: Right.
0: If it's sanitary, you know, no contamination, so you don't have to worry about it becoming rancid.
1: Okay. Now, in terms of this getting into your body, then you're talking about a couple things right here. Not only relieving the pain, but also
0: rebuilding
1: the rebuilding part. So, how does that work?
0: Once you apply the cream to that area that you're going to target, okay, you get the inflammation to go down, and the body heals itself. The body heals itself, provided you give it the raw materials it needs. I'm giving you what you need for your body to take over and do the job it was meant to do, and that's heal.
1: Okay. And this is safe. You did nothing that you have to worry about here?
0: You don't
1: have
0: to worry about a thing. If you're taking drugs for pain, it won't conflict with that at all. None of these ingredients do.
1: Okay, I was going to ask that. Okay. So what is then a realistic expectation? If somebody calls today and wants to try your glucosamine cream, what would you tell them?
0: I would say within the first 15 minutes, you're going to notice that your pain is greatly reduced or even eliminated.
1: Okay.
0: And then over time, you're going to rebuild and repair your joints with that inflammation being taken down. That's going to restore flexibility and mobility. And sleep. I mean, if you can sleep again, that's where our bodies get all of our recuperative, regenerative ability to heal. And then with that being taken care of, all the things that you love to do, you can start doing again, traveling, exercising, so you can lose weight,
1: right.
0: You can socialize with family and friends, you can be the life of the party.
1: Yeah. Pain really changes who you are because of all of these other things. You
0: That's
1: just
0: right.
1: can't do, or it's very difficult to deal with in terms of living a normal life
0: That's
1: or trying
0: right.
1: to live
0: well,
1: a normal life.
0: Well, you can't.
1: Life.
0: You're right. You
1: right.
0: can't live a normal life anymore.
1: Right.
0: Your life is changed forever until you get this thing taken care of, and you can.
1: Yeah. And you've got people out there that are already getting great results, right?
0: I brought some more emails and letters if you'd like to hear them.
1: Sure.
0: Okay. Let's see. Chris, here's one from Beverly from California. I would love for you to know how happy I am with your product. My feet and legs are usually in pain from being overweight and on my feet all day. At night, I can hardly get to sleep from the pain. I discovered by applying glucosamine to the painful areas, I'm able to get a good night's sleep. Thank you so much for making this possible. Here's one more, Chris, from Darlene from Pittsburgh, Pennsylvania. It's a miracle in a tube that truly does take away the pain. It works as nothing else I've ever tried. It worked quickly and eliminated all of the pain.
1: Are these kinds of responses unusual?
0: No.
1: Really?
0: They're the usual.
1: Really?
0: They're the usual. I mean, I must say that it does my heart good to hear these things because I know what it's like to suffer and I know what it's like to get relief. And every time, you know, I get one of these emails or these letters, it just confirms it. Hundreds of thousands of people have used my cream with great results.
1: That's great. Mm-hmm. All right, folks, I want to take a moment here to let you listeners know that if you want to try Dr. Janet's Extra Strength Glucosamine Pain Relief Formula, there's a special toll-free number to call. 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And I'll give that to you again. 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So what do you think, folks? This is pretty interesting, isn't it? Pain obviously is something that is a huge epidemic in this country. I don't think there's many of us, or any of us for that matter, that has not experienced pain from time to time, or maybe it's more serious, more chronic. And looking for a real solution here, understanding that perhaps the pharmaceutical approach is not the best approach at this point because there are so many side effects associated with these drugs out there.
0: That's right.
1: But looking at it from a natural standpoint, and Dr. Janet's glucosamine cream maybe makes some sense here. I mean, this is again putting back into your body. We do seem to discover time and time again that when you give your body what it needs, it knows what to do with it.
0: It
1: knows how to fix the problem. It's only if it doesn't get those things that you continue to have the problem. And again, we've been talking about Dr. Janet's glucosamine cream, and this is a number of ingredients that you put together.
0: Right.
1: And is this good for any type of pain?
0: If you have pain of any kind, it's going to make a difference. I mean, I don't care how extreme it is and how minimal it is. It's going to give you relief. Now, if it's more extreme, of course, it may take a little longer. Mm-hmm. If you can take your pain from a 10 to a 5 and on down the line with continued use, well, I'm telling you, that's very doable.
1: Yeah.
0: So this is really exciting to be able to share this with you.
1: Yeah. Again, I think one of the things that is important for people to understand, because it's very unique, this is a cream.
0: Yes.
1: This is not a supplement. Yet
0: no.
1: There are lots of supplements out there.
0: Uh-huh.
1: And what do you tell someone that comes into your office and says, well, mm-hmm. Dr. Janet, you know, I've tried this, I've tried that, I've tried this, I've tried all of
0: right.
1: these things, and it did not
0: right.
1: work. So therefore, the natural approach doesn't work.
0: First of all, for glucosamine or MSM, for that matter, it takes 90 days for them to notice something, if in fact they're going to notice anything, because they may not be breaking down and absorbing
1: this
0: and utilizing
1: if
0: you're taking it orally.
1: Mm-hmm.
0: And after 3 months, people give up. People in pain, they want relief and they want it now.
1: Right.
0: And that's
1: right.
0: why I developed this cream. Again, 15.

0: 15 minutes, and I am telling you, you'll notice that it's going to the good.
1: Mm-hmm.
0: And so I just give you a challenge, you know, try it. You have nothing to lose.
1: Okay, again, we're talking about Dr. Jana's glucosamine cream here. And Dr. Jana, I mean, somebody calls today, gets your cream, and tries it. What should they expect, realistically?
0: Within the first 15 minutes, as you use the cream, you'll notice the pain diminishes. And just as slowly as you got out of life,
1: mm-hmm.
0: you'll start to see yourself come back into life, and you'll see you'll want to call people again. You'll want to talk on the phone. You know, you'll want to go see your neighbors. You'll mm-hmm. want to go mm-hmm. take your kids to the park. You'll want to walk your dog again.
1: Yeah.
0: You'll want to do all these things.
1: I think it's just simple things. You'll wash the car.
0: The things other people take for granted.
1: Right, right.
0: You'll be
1: right.
0: able to do.
1: Right. But on the other hand, people want to know that mm-hmm. This is not just you saying this. They want to know that other people out there have been in their situations and
0: right.
1: have gotten results.
0: Well, I have letters and emails from people all over the country. Does my heart good,
1: yeah.
0: you know, to hear back. I have an email from Kay from New York. She says, I have arthritis in too many places and recently broke my right wrist. All these aches and pains are lessened within a few minutes of using the glucosamine cream. Your dispenser is easy to use and was especially appreciated when my wrist wasn't working very well. I will not be without this product. Here's one more. I've lost the pain in my knees and I can walk without any problems, climb stairs, sleep at night without pain. I'm so glad I heard about the cream. It makes me want to wake up in the morning. And that's exactly what we were just talking
1: that's
0: about.
1: That's interesting. Makes me want to wake up in the morning.
0: You see what I mean?
1: All right, folks. I do want to take a moment here to let you know that if you want to try Dr. Janet's Extra Strength Glucosamine Pain Relief Formula, there's a special toll-free number you can call right now. 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Okay, well, this has been really, really enlightening. We've been talking about pain, which unfortunately is a difficult subject for so many people. And we've been talking about Dr. Janet's glucosamine cream, which contains proven pain-fighting ingredients that not only help to reduce or even eliminate your pain, but also mm-hmm. help to rebuild. And
0: that's
1: I think
0: right.
1: that's so important. There is an opportunity here to get on a path back to ultimate health.
0: You know, with pain, you have this what if thinking. What if this isn't going to get better? Am I going to wind up in a wheelchair?
1: Yeah.
0: What do I have? Is
1: right.
0: this terminal? Is this
1: right.
0: going to take me out? What's going to happen to my family?
1: Right.
0: What's going to happen to my job? So this is what America is going through. And the stress only perpetuates the pain syndrome.
1: Mm-hmm.
0: And so I'm here to tell you that help is on its way. It's time to take charge, be proactive, pick up the phone and try this.
1: So your glucosamine cream is all natural.
0: All natural.
1: And

0: You just rub this right in the area
1: put
0: of pain.
1: Put it right where it hurts.
0: Doesn't stink.
1: No
0: doesn't,
1: smell.
0: Doesn't, and it's,
1: not,
0: and it's not,
1: greasy.
0: Not greasy.
1: Won't ruin your clothes.
0: And this is safe. You don't have to worry about interactions.
1: No,
0: nothing
1: not
0: to be
1: at
0: concerned
1: all.
0: About there. I meant to ask you, is this something that you can continue to use or should continue to use after, you know, let's say that you don't have pain anymore, but
1: keep
0: you still
1: replenishing.
0: Keep, yeah.
1: If it happened once, it can happen again.
0: Yeah.
1: So you want to keep replenishing all those building blocks that help us remain flexible.
0: Right.
1: So
0: right.
1: There you have it. It works. It works. I'm living proof. So.
0: And what should you notice when you start using it?
1: More flexibility, less pain. You'll have more mobility. You're going to sleep better.
0: Mm-hmm.
1: You're going to get back into life.
0: Mm-hmm.
1: You know, it's funny. I have people tell me the first and second day they use it. They go, you know, I have a feeling for the first time that my well-being's returning.
0: Mm-hmm.
1: I'm going to be all right.
0: Yeah. And there are literally thousands of people that have benefited already.
1: Absolutely. We know that for a fact. The letters don't stop coming in. So
0: well, can you share a few more with us?
1: Sure. Let's see. I brought some more with me here. We've got Pam from Douglasville, Georgia. She says, my finger swelled and my doctor said it was carpal tunnel syndrome. And I couldn't get any relief, so I rubbed a glucosamine cream on my fingers and hand, and the pain was instantly gone. I keep this by my bed, in my purse, and at my workstation. Thank you, Dr. Jana. And Agnes sent this letter. I knit for hours at a time. It takes all the oil from my skin, and my hands were so bad that they were cracked, bleeding, and very itchy. Plus, my hands hurt a lot, too, sometimes waking me up at night. I would use your glucosamine cream on my hands, and I'd have to tell you that it's better than any hand cream or lotions. Plus, the aching and pain have faded, and my hands have never been so smooth. Emu oil also is an incredible skin conditioner, so that's a side benefit, too.
0: Yeah.
1: So, you know, there's just all kinds of things as the testimonies keep pouring in.
0: Yeah.
1: So.
0: Well, Dr. Jana, unfortunately, we're about out of time here. Any final words of encouragement you want to leave with our listeners today?
1: Yes, absolutely, Chris. You know, pain, it can be your friend because it alerts you to take action. But pain becomes your enemy when you fail to take action. And that's what the show is all about. I want to encourage you to become proactive and go to the root cause of your pain. Mm-hmm. And I've offered you a real proven solution that's helped hundreds of thousands of people just like you across America over the past 10 years find relief. Now you can be one of them. True healthcare reform begins with you. Try my glucosamine cream. You have nothing to lose except your pain. And remember this, it works, it works, it works.
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2: Talk. I'm Angelo Bavaro, Fox News. President Trump says he will declare the Strait of Hormuz a U.S. territory.
3: President Trump says the United States is badly defeating Iran and that oil prices are coming way down as the Navy enforces a blockade against Iran.
4: We have the blockade. No ships get through unless we want them to.
3: Less than 3 months ahead of the midterms and more than 6 months into this conflict, Democrats are ripping the president's Iran policy. Congressman Jim McGovern posted, quote, Trump promised to lower prices on day one. Instead, his billionaire's first economic policies, stupid tariffs, and illegal war with Iran are pushing prices to record highs. The president maintains the U.S. has total control over the strait, though analysts and reports have suggested otherwise.
2: Fox's Rich Etzen, Iran says it will continue enforcing a blockade. Luigi Mangione pleading guilty to federal stalking charges Friday and admitted to killing UnitedHealthcare CEO Brian Thompson.
5: Mangione telling a federal judge this, quote, before traveling to New York, I used a 3D printer to make part of a gun. On the morning of December 4th, 2024, I shot Mr. Thompson in Manhattan and he died. I knew what I was doing was illegal. Mangione also admitted he emailed UnitedHealthcare's leadership posing as an investor, tricking them into sharing the location of its investor conference in New York City. And as Mangione confessed, Brian Thompson's wife took deep breaths. She wiped away tears. The grieving family that includes two sons said this in a statement, quote, today's guilty plea marks an important step towards justice for Brian and for our family. While nothing will ease the pain of losing him, we are grateful that the federal justice system has held the person responsible for this heinous act accountable.
2: Fox's Chanley Painter sentencing set for December 18th. Prosecutors are seeking life in prison. Mangione's attorney now looking to dismiss the state murder charge. 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
6: From 21 Alive, I'm meteorologist Noah Gordon with your forecast. 82 today with off and on showers and perhaps a few thunderstorms into the afternoon. 69 degrees overnight with those showers. Maybe a rumble of thunder persisting after dark. As we head towards your Sunday, a high of 84. Still a few shower chances, but overall things will dry out. As we head towards next week, temperatures trending lower into the low 80s with a little bit reduced humidity to start off the work week. I'm meteorologist Noah Gordon on Whoa 92.3 FM, 1190 AM.
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8: Welcome to the Troyer Retirement Show. Hey, everybody. My name is Mark Troyer, founder here at Troyer Retirement. With me on today's show is our host, Chris Swan.
9: Hello.
8: And joining us, as always, is Amber House, our director of operations. Hello. She's going to keep things moving. And joining us again, as usual, the king of retirement planning himself, Mr. Houston King. Folks, on today's show, I am excited for you. We've got a lot of good stuff lined up. We're going to be talking about, is staying the course the right move despite market turbulence? We're going to be talking about some Gen X stuff if we can get to it, and we've got the retirement takeaway. All that and more coming up

0: 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You can also give a call. 260-247-9099. Don't worry. We're not going to put you on the air right now. This isn't the meeting with the team at Troyer Retirement. It's just to get on the calendar for the week ahead. Complimentary conversation. 260-247-9099. Guys, appreciate you taking time out of your schedule to spend with the listeners. Let's go ahead and dive right in. Moody's Analytics has been tracking the economy for more than 80 years, and they say when a certain number in their model hits 50%, a recession follows. So far, it's never been wrong. And recently, they moved those odds up to 49%. So, yeah, getting close. For somebody retiring soon, that raises an important issue called the sequence of returns risk, which we've talked about that a little bit before. But let's expand on that in case someone is tuning in for the first time. Can you explain what that is and what can retirees do about it?
1: Okay, let's start with the definition of sequence of returns. Sequence of returns means the order of the market gains and losses matters in retirement. Losses early on can do lasting damage because retirees are withdrawing money while markets are down, shrinking the portfolio faster than it can ever recover.
2: Absolutely.
3: Yeah, and that's something I believe most of us, we've not been taught. Mm-hmm. Like we've been taught market rules, like hang in there for the long haul, all that kind of stuff. Like when markets are down, just hang on, they're going to come back.
2: Sure.
3: Which isn't wrong. But if you now compound that by starting to take withdrawals when it's down, especially early in retirement, it can spell some serious doom. And we talk about that a lot, but it's a real thing. It's one of the main things that we talk about just because there's so much damage that can happen by that occurring. Why does timing seem to matter on withdrawals?
2: Well, if you think about the old adage, you want to buy low and sell high.
3: Yeah.
2: If you could time the market, the sequence of returns wouldn't matter because you're always either buying low and selling high. So who cares what the markets do?
3: Yeah.
2: I'm going to time it and it's all going to be great.
3: That sounds so easy.
2: If that were possible, I wouldn't be on the radio. I would own my own island in the Caribbean and no one would ever hear from me again.
3: Yep.
2: So
3: So there's a guy named John Bogle. He is the guy that started Vanguard Funds, one of the biggest investment firms out there, right?
2: Yep.
3: He was the pioneer of doing indexed funds. Very low fee. You just buy it and you hang on for the long haul.
2: Sure.
3: He has a quote that says, "Not only have I never figured out how to time the market, I've never met someone who could."
2: Sure.
3: So listeners, friends, if you think you're going to be able to time the market in retirement, you would be the only person that John Bogle, one of the best investors out there, has ever met that could do it.
2: Yeah.
3: So we've got some real things to kind of go over here of how do we prevent against market drops right as you retire and now you're taking withdrawals. That can spell a lot of problems.
2: And I've met some of those people who claim they're timing the market. They watch Fox Business. They're inundated with the market. They understand it, and they're making trades.
3: Yeah.
2: And I asked them, "Did you lose any money in 2022?" Well, yeah, the markets went down. You didn't time against that. You didn't sell while the markets were up. It's not possible. You can get it right a few times and make some money and have some good years.
3: Yep.
2: But that is a very quick way to get yourself bitten.
3: Absolutely, it is. And the real problem is you might strike lightning once, right? Like you might get out at just the right time. Like, well, I saw it coming in 2020 with COVID.
2: Yeah.
3: I got out.
2: Good for you.
3: Good. Did you get back in 1 month later or were we all still paralyzed with fear?
2: Right.
3: Like that's really hard because now you got to time it twice, the out and back in.
2: Right.
3: So let's take a quick segue on someone who has sort of figured out how to do this. One of our boutique money managers is named Market Guard.
2: Yep.
3: Their goal is to guard your money against these turbulent times in the market. And what they're doing is they are watching economic indicators. They're not market timers. They are watching economic indicators. Now, this is something that has been proven, that is factual, that you can actually do. And it gives big picture the direction of our economy. Much like what Chris just read. Hey, when Moody's is saying when it hits 50%, this metric, it always has led to a recession. That's probably based on these economic indicators, right? So listeners, here's what Market Guard is doing. They are watching all of these economic indicators and they are saying, okay, large cap growth looks really good right now. So we're going to get a little heavier into that. But small cap value, ooh, that looks scary because interest rates are about to go up. So we're going to pull back from that. So it's this constant monitoring, constant minor adjustments and tweaks throughout your portfolio. Not major changes, just tweaks. With whatever's going on in the economy, they're making tweaks on your behalf. They are tactically managing your money so that you don't have to be a market timer. But you can get the benefits of like, okay, somebody's watching this and I know if things get crazy, really smart people are on my team who are helping me adjust my portfolio here, pull back a little, get a little more aggressive, whatever it needs to be. They do that for you. If that sounds interesting to you, and it should sound interesting to you,
2: yeah,
3: this is a really big deal. It's why they are one of our top money managers, mm-hmm. because they do such a nice job of putting dollars back in our clients' pockets, mm-hmm. and also preventing that fear that comes along in retirement. It can be a really helpful tool. Reach out to us today. Say, hey, tell me more about that Market Guard thing. I'm really curious. I've never heard of that before.
1: Another thing I really like about Market Guard is they take the emotion out of it, because that's another piece of this for retirees. Yep. It can be a very emotional decision when to sell or when not to sell. So if you're going through those struggles right now and you want a second opinion, pick up the phone and give us a call, 260-247-9099. Again, our number is 260-247-9099. 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
0: 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Let's be honest, technology now touches almost every part of investing, from trading platforms mm-hmm. to algorithms, AI-driven tools. But New York Stock Exchange President Lynn Martin tells Fox Business the human element, it still very much matters.
4: We've got the state-of-the-art technology, which processes more than 1.2 trillion messages a day. But importantly, we have those three layers of defense on top of it, which is the human judgment. The humans can step in when things start to look a bit off, when there's additional volatility in the market. And the humans here do that every single day.
0: So if the New York Stock Exchange still needs people to step in when something feels off, what does that say about investors trying to make big financial decisions on their own? Kind of akin to what we were talking about just a second ago.
3: Yeah, I think it points to the fact that we all need a little help.
2: Mm-hmm. Sure.
3: Right? Unless you are one of those like, hey, I am a professional investor. I've been watching the market every single day for 30 years. You're not someone who's going to wind up working with us anyways. Right? Like, we are here mm-hmm. to help people who want some help, who want a little, hey, like just give me a little boost over the edge. Help me with a little bit mm-hmm. or help me with everything. That's who we are here to help with. Just like this is saying, humans still helping out sure. with technology, that makes a ton of sense.
0: Here's the thing with like your AI, your ChatGPTs or things of that nature, it's as good as what you put in there. So if you phrase a question in one way, you're going to get the answer that you may want to hear, but it's not necessarily the answer you need to hear, because there's going to be other factors at play, right?
2: Sure.
3: You mean chat's been lying to me?
0: No, not you, Mark. No, of course not.
2: I did find an interesting article that said ChatGPT versus Perplexity. Those are two different of these AI models.
3: Okay.
2: ChatGPT makes you feel smart. It
3: yes,
2: says,
3: it does.
2: Oh, that's a great point. Oh, yeah, uh-huh. That's a great way to think about that. Where Perplexity is more factual, like, this is the way you should do it. Mm. So, again, it depends, like you just said, who you ask, how you ask it, what model are you using?
3: Yeah.
2: So if you think, like, oh, I'm a genius, the AI confirmed all my theories, like, that might not be true. It might just be making you feel good. Like, I knew I traded that stock the right day. ChatGPT told me I was. So, again, the human element still matters dearly. And one of the points it goes on to talk about is the risk of living longer.
3: Mm-hmm. That's so interesting, because I've done a lot with ChatGPT, including, like, throwing our investment methodology into it to see, like, does AI support kind of our retirement planning theory? And dude, it does. Like, we were just talking about sequence of returns mm-hmm. in the very first segment. It was spot on with that. Like, the things that I wrote in my book, it already knew and was sending it back to me.
1: It's crazy.
3: Yeah. Well, maybe it read my book, right? Like, I know we uploaded it at one point in time, so maybe it's just telling me what I want to hear. That's crazy. So I'm going to run it through this Perplexity just to make sure if it is like more factual based. That's going to be really helpful. So listeners, I don't know if this helps you with this or not, but man, this is the kind of stuff we're doing. We are always trying to learn and get mm-hmm. better at what we do here at Troyer Retirement. Why? Because we really value the people that walk through our door, the people that give us a call. We want to do the very best thing for our friends, for our listeners that we possibly can do. So we're trying to stay on the cutting edge. We're trying to bring the best income solutions, the best managed money solutions that we can possibly get. We're trying to study, how do we save money and taxes for our clients? How do we get good estate plans? How do we prevent our clients from losing a bunch of money to long-term mm-hmm. care? Guys, if that's what you're looking for, is somebody to help you with running the gamut of doing all those things and staying on cutting edge with all of it, Give us a call. That's what we are here to do. I know we're a little goofy on this show or whatever, but we get into the weeds behind the scenes so that we can provide solutions for our clients.
1: You can give us a call now at 260-247-9000.

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1: When you go over to the website, do poke around and take a look at the retirement trail map process, because I love that analogy, because we're all trying to get to a different destination. I mean, it's the same retirement, right? But where we start is going to be a little bit different. How we want to go about it is going to be a little bit different. And so that trail map is customized specifically for you. And I think it's just a great analogy. And also, sometimes we veer off course. If you're actually hiking outside, or you're taking a road trip, you know, or in retirement, you get pulled off course occasionally. How do you get back on track? Well, if you've got that trail map in play, then it's a great way to say, okay, here we are now. Here's how we get back to where we want to be. So again, retirewithtroyer.com, or set up a time to speak with them, 260-247-9099. I apologize to any listeners we have that speak French. I'm about to butcher something, but New York City is proposing what is known as a pied de terre tax. Sure. A tax aimed at certain high-value second homes. As a matter of fact, city officials recently published a database showing thousands of properties that could potentially be affected. Whether you agree with the tax or not isn't really the point for retirees. The bigger takeaway here is that tax policy is a moving target. It's written in pencil. Sometimes it's a new property tax. Sometimes it's income taxes, estate taxes, even rules in Medicare. So how do you build a retirement plan that is flexible enough to adapt when the tax rules are constantly changing?
2: Yeah, this is a huge one. And before we start going through some of these points, let this sink in. Mark says this all the time. Mm-hmm. Your IRA is an IOU to the IRS. Mm-hmm. So keep that in mind as we go through this. And that is an ever moving target. Mm-hmm. Just in the past several years, they've changed the rules on RMDs twice.
0: Right.
3: Yeah.
2: Just in a short time period, tax rules drastically changed on when you have to take your required minimum distribution from your IRA. So again, that is a moving target. Mm-hmm.
3: So I think with that, when it comes to taxation and future tax law changes, is number one, know that they're coming.
2: Mm-hmm. Right.
3: So if you have a plan today that's set in place and it's going to be the same exact plan for the rest of your life, you're probably a little bit behind the game. Yeah. Like, we know changes are going to happen. They always do.
2: Mm-hmm.
3: That is a constant, is an ever evolving tax situation. So you definitely want to be able to, number one, diversify your tax buckets. Mm-hmm. If you don't know what I'm talking about, you need to tune in more often. We talk about this a lot. We want to have money in different buckets, right? Like some 401k, some Roth, some from Social Security. We want some in our brokerage account. That's like our after-tax money. We want to spread that out in a number of different ways, because we can be so tax efficient by doing that. And it allows us to then navigate future changes.
2: Right. Mm-hmm. A big one is flexibility. Like you had just said, if you have the ability to adjust taking income from multiple sources. And what I mean by that would be IRA, Roth IRA, non-qualified brokerage, your pension, Social Security. Those are all different sources of income. Mm-hmm. And if you stack those properly, follow the tax code, make sure that you're just being efficient, you can get your taxable income down significantly, if not completely eliminated.
3: So I'm going to put you on the spot, Houston. I know you've been doing a lot of educational events around taxes and Social Security and stuff like that. And you use an example of two different couples that retire kind of like the same time, similar income. Yep. Would you mind sharing that with our listeners?
2: Yeah. So we call it the tax game. And this is guess the tax bill.
3: I love games.
2: Absolutely.
3: Especially about taxes.
2: So think about you and then think about your neighbor. So let's talk about you first. Let's say you work with your friendly neighborhood broker down the street. And that broker said, you know what, Mr. and Mrs. Jones, you're going to wait to take Social Security till 70, but you want to retire at 62. Mm-hmm. So we're going to take all of your income you need from your IRA, because you want to spend that bucket first.
3: Yep.
2: You say, okay, sounds good, Mr. Advisor. You're right. We need 90,000. Okay, great. Okay. This is couple A. They need 90 grand. They're going to take it all from their IRA for the next 8 years.
3: Mm-hmm. I think we see that a lot. Yeah. Like, that sounds very normal. If you're feeling that from your plan, okay.
2: Absolutely.
3: That happens.
2: So their tax bill would roughly be around, let's just say $8,000 to make it easy. That's not too bad. Mm-hmm. I brought home 90 grand and I only paid 8,000 in federal tax. Mm-hmm. I can stomach that. And I think most people could, but that doesn't sit well with us.
3: Yeah.
2: So let's say your neighbor, and your neighbor is a client here at Troyer Retirement, and you heard about their income plan.
3: Ooh, subtle.
2: Okay. So we did it a little differently. What we did is we said, you know what, that's old traditional advice. We're going to change it a little bit. So what we want to do is take 50,000. We're going to start your income plan different. 50,000 from Social Security.
3: Okay.
2: That's what it's going to come out to be.
3: Yep.
2: We're going to file now at 62.
3: I like that. Mm-hmm.
2: Absolutely.
3: That sounds fun.
2: Get it while you can, because government's broke.
3: Get my money back.
2: Absolutely. Then we're going to take, how much was it, Mark? About 10,000 from the Roth and then 30,000 from your non-qualified brokerage.

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2: But we will help you get to an efficient tax bracket.
3: Correct.
2: And we hear people all the time come in and be like, I want a tax-free retirement. Well, 90% of your money is in your IRA or 401k. Right. It's all taxable. That's really hard to do. But in this situation, you probably just made a small adjustment to their plan to get them $10,000 a year from their Roth.
4: Mm-hmm.
2: That doesn't mean you got to convert everything. That's just a little bit into your Roth helped the whole overall thing be very, very efficient.
3: Yep.
2: That's what I'm talking about with the right plan. We can just make tweaks to it. We don't have to change everything.
4: Mm-hmm.
2: Just take what you have, make a few adjustments so that it can fit within the tax code. Now, listeners, I get made fun of in this office all the time because one time I said, we learned this because we read books. So now I get mocked.
5: We read books.
2: But I want to be fair. Like, you might be thinking, like, there's no way that you can do that. That's not possible. You have to pay your taxes. You do have to pay your taxes.
6: Right.
2: And we are paying the taxes according to the IRS tax code.
3: Right.
2: This is information that we gathered from really smart people that wrote books on this that showed us the way.
4: Mm-hmm.
2: We're learning from others so that we can help our people to pay less in taxes, because that's the promises that we make.
3: Right.
2: We're going to do our best for you, and we're going to stay on top of it moving forward. That's what you got to ask. So ask yourself a quick question. You ever heard that before, what Houston just talked about? How two people can have the same income and one pays a different tax than the other?
4: Mm-hmm.
2: This is America. Everything should be free. Should be fair, right?
3: Sure. Yep.
2: That's not the case. You got to know what to do. And that's what we're trying to help our people do. Is your advisor talking to you about this? Are they calling you up being like, hey, let's make a couple quick tweaks to this thing. I got to show you why. If they're not, you're missing out and you need a better plan. That's all there is to it. Give us a call. We're going to show you how to save a bunch of money on taxes now. But as we say often, and listeners, I really want you to dial in on this one. The right tax plan can save you hundreds of thousands of dollars in taxes.
3: Absolutely.
2: Between you and the next generation. Let us prove that to you with math and science. That's what our plan will do. We'll show it to you. We'll show you how to do it at no cost whatsoever. And when you see that, you're going to want to come on board. If you want to take that plan and go back to your advisor, you're going to be able to. But like, what are you thinking?
4: Mm-hmm.
2: Right? Like, we're going to show you how to do it. Like, come on board. We'll try and help you. So that's my offer. Give us a call right now. We're going to show you how to save a bunch of money in taxes. And if we can't, no harm, no foul.
4: We would love to talk to you. So pick up the phone and give us a call right now. 260-247-9099. Again, that number, 260-247-9099. 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
6: 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So here's a question for you listeners out there. Is time sneaking up on you? Influencer Eric Hobaugh is certainly, well, he says he's feeling it.
7: Nobody warned Gen X how fast this part of our lives would happen, and that's the truth. One minute you're 28, thinking you have all the time in the world, and then suddenly looking around, realizing, oh my God, we're the old people. Nobody warned us about how that was going to feel. Nobody warned Gen X after 50. Time starts to moves differently, much faster, scarier, more serious.
6: Just really quick, I want to go and say 28-year-old me was a punk, but I digress. Many people in their late 50s, they might be feeling the same way. Time has caught up to them. And for some, it comes with that tough realization that they haven't really done anything to plan for retirement. So

0: What do you guys say to somebody who's getting close and suddenly realizes, I think I've waited too long. Now what?
1: On behalf. Oh, you guys.
2: Well, just a minute. Before we get into this, I just need to say, I can't. There's not a lot I can help with this one.
3: Oh, my God. You're not old enough. Not okay. Okay. Don't you dare say my age.
1: I got to chime in here. On behalf of all Gen Xers listening to this, Eric, shut your mouth. Bro, we Gen X. None of us are scared of anything. We had no warnings as we grew up.
2: Right.
1: We were thrown outside and said, don't come home till dark.
2: Mm-hmm. Yeah.
1: Go figure life out.
3: We didn't
1: out.
3: Have any technology to help us with our homework.
1: No.
3: We had to read the book and figure it out ourselves, too.
1: Yes. And that is what we are going to do with retirement. We're going to figure it out. And we're not going to sit here and be scared and old. Come on, man. Go lift some weights or something.
3: I'm pretty sure 50 is the new 30. I mean, that's
1: right.
3: What I'm telling myself.
1: That's
3: so.
1: Right. Okay. But in all reality, how in the world do we handle Gen X getting ready for retirement? Because our world is a little different than the boomer generation before us.
3: Yeah.
1: So what we got to do is get a plan. It's that simple. And it's got to be a plan that's flexible, just like we all grew up with. Like, we don't know what tomorrow is going to bring, right? Like, anything could be different. That's what we were going to do.
2: Let's talk about that plan, because it was created by a Gen Xer who is prepared for retirement.
3: Mm-hmm.
2: He wrote a book about it, designed a plan around it. It's called the Retirement Trail Map. So let's kind of walk through that real quick.
3: Wait, that's you.
1: Yeah, I'm on the young end of the boomer of the Gen X, by the way, here.
2: The extreme young end. Yes, absolutely.
1: Okay, so the Retirement Trail Map.
2: Yep.
1: What's it going to do? Like, we all grew up doing adventurous stuff, or at least that was the idea of our generation, right?
2: Mm-hmm.
1: So a trail map, this makes a lot of sense. Some of us want to do crazy adventures still in retirement, and some of us want to, like, I still want to go see cool stuff, but, like, maybe I want to be on the paved concrete trail that gets me there.
2: Sure.
1: Like, I don't need to skydive anymore.
2: Right. I'll be riding the gondola up there.
1: Yes, yes. There's different things that happen for all of us, but we still want to live, man.
2: Yes.
1: We still want to have a great adventure, and that's what retirement is about. So just think about the people, the places, and things. We talk about that a lot.
3: Mm-hmm.
1: When it comes to retirement, what people do you want to be hanging out with? I hope you have a handful of friends and you want to go do cool stuff with them. And that might no longer be, a 7-day backpacking trip across the West. It might be a European river cruise.
3: Mm-hmm.
1: Cool. What things do you want to do? That's the kind of stuff we're talking about. What people, what places, what things, what places do you want to go and adventure to? Is there something you want to buy? Like, we want to get all of that included into this retirement trail map and say, okay, X marks the spot. That's where you are today. We want to get to and through retirement. We have all these things we want to accomplish. And then once we get that labeled out, now we're going to say, how's the best way to do it?
3: Mm-hmm,
2: right.
3: Exactly.
1: Like, how do we create a paycheck?
2: Right.
1: I want to retire. Where's my next paycheck coming from? Mm-hmm. So let's just stop right there.
2: Sure.
1: Do you know
3: where's
1: your next paycheck coming from?
2: Yep.
1: If you don't, we got to get that figured out. That is a hugely important thing. Then we're going to talk about how we manage the rest of the money, how we keep it growing for the long haul. How are we going to reduce the taxation, and ultimately, how do we leave our money for the people we want it to go to?
2: Sure. Mm-hmm.
1: And that might mean, how do I spend all of my money? Great. Either way, that's what we will help you accomplish, but we want to avoid the government getting more than their fair share. I didn't say avoid getting anything.
2: Right.
1: Avoid them getting more than their fair share.
2: Sure.
3: We say it all the time. It's about getting a plan. So give us a call now, 260-247-9099. Again, that number is 260-247-9099.
0: 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But I digress. But
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5: From 21 Alive, I'm meteorologist Noah Gordon with your forecast. 82 today with off and on showers and perhaps a few thunderstorms into the afternoon. 69 degrees overnight with those showers. Maybe a rumble of thunder persisting after dark. As we head towards your Sunday, a high of 84. Still a few shower chances, but overall things will dry out. As we head towards next week, temperatures trending lower into the low 80s with a little bit reduced humidity to start off the work week. I'm meteorologist Noah Gordon on Whoa 92.3 FM, 1190 AM.
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3: 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Don't worry, we're not going to put you on the air right now. It's just a call to get on the calendar for the week or the weeks ahead. 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Wall Street has a nickname for everyday investors, and it's not really a kind one. It's the dumb money. The assumption is that...
4: Wait, what did you call me?
3: Yeah, exactly. Not the nicest thing, but the assumption there is that regular people tend to panic and chase trends and make emotional decisions while professionals stay disciplined. But some analysts are saying individual investors have been surprisingly resilient during recent market sell-offs. Steve Quirk from Robinhood tells CNBC that they stepped in to buy when others were selling.
5: They're actually very savvy. They bailed out the market during COVID, and they bailed it out again during the tariffs. Like, they were aggressive buyers.
3: There's a quote from Warren Buffett, you being fearful when others are being greedy and being greedy when others are being fearful. I'm wondering if they're maybe taking that to heart. When markets do tumble, is buying the dip a smart move or is it a costly mistake?
6: Well, I'm kind of stuck on this dumb money conversation that was saying regular people panic and do the dumb money stuff while the professionals stay disciplined. Mm-hmm. And then subterfuge in there, you were saying that's now switched. So I guess professionals like myself are now making dumb mistakes.
3: I'm not saying that.
6: That's not exciting.
7: Yeah, there's a movie about that. It's called Dumb Money. And it's literally about this.
6: Oh, my goodness. Okay, so your question was very clear. And I'll kick that to Houston and Amber. Guys, is buying the dip... When something's down, is that the right time to buy or a costly mistake?
7: Well, this is very interesting, kind of what retail investors are doing. Citadel Securities said that dip buying activity, which is like buying low, was the highest level on record over the past 6 months.
6: Oh,
7: so
6: wow.
7: On days when the S&P fell, like retail investors, normal people like us, were buying stocks at 3.5 times their normal pace.
2: Hmm.
7: So basically saying they're trying to buy in when the markets are down.
6: Love it. Wow. So the old adage of like, you want to buy low and sell high, that's kind of catching on. There's a theme of doing that right now, right?
2: Yep, right. Absolutely. Many investors see falling prices as an opportunity rather than a reason to panic.
7: Absolutely.
2: Because retail trading activity hit record levels in May and June, suggesting more investors are willing to put money to work during periods of that uncertainty.
6: Okay. Now, that all sounds great. Like, yay.
7: Yeah.
6: Good for everybody learning how to do this. Like, that's the right approach, typically. It's super easy, listeners, to have confidence in the longest bull market run in the history of the stock market.
7: Right. Hey, let's get in at the end of that.
6: Yes.
2: Right.
6: Hey, I've been buying low. I'm not worried at all. Oh, maybe we should talk about that.
7: Yeah, exercise some caution.
6: Yes, because, you know, that there is truth to this. It is proven that is a good thing to do. Like, hey, something's on sale. Okay, that's a good time to buy. We don't want to buy when it's at its all-time high. But my goodness, this confidence in doing so, it's a little overinflated, right? Like, pretend that we're all on a basketball team and we've won every single game for the last 7 years. We're going to be pretty confident in that next game.
7: No kidding.
6: That's kind of what's going on with the market. Like,
7: yeah,
6: we may fall behind in quarter number two, but we're just going to keep playing because we know we're going to win. That's what's going on in the markets right now.
7: Right.
6: Okay. Right. So this is a little bit of a different approach than Wall Street. Wall Street often assumes individual investors act emotionally. Many have been buying during market pullbacks rather than selling. That's what we've been saying.
7: Yep.
6: And that steady dip buying has become a meaningful source in the market. So what that's saying is like these individual investors are sort of stabilizing the markets. When they start to dip for real economic conditions and reasons, that's where what used to be dumb money is coming in and supporting the market.
7: Yeah.
6: That to me reeks a little bit of more of caution.
7: Yeah. It's an emotional purchase.
6: Yes.
7: So what emotion do you think is going to happen when there's the next war or the next economic headline?
6: Yeah.
7: Well, those same people could potentially then be pulling back out because they're emotionally buying. That's what happens. That's why volatility is what it is.
6: Yeah. And so I want to tie this in for most of our listeners. This is a retirement show. Like, we're not really talking

0: talking to a lot of 30-year-olds about this. If you're 30, 40, hey, guys, this makes a ton of sense. Buy the dips, right? Mm-hmm. The majority of our listeners are more thinking about, like, how do I get a retirement plan? Well, buying the dip is a little more difficult because you're going to have a plan set in place. You're probably not going to have a plan that says, so retire, put all your money into cash and wait to buy the dips over the next 6 years.
1: Like, right.
0: That's not going to happen.
2: You're not putting money in your 401k anymore. You're correct. Taking it out.
1: Right.
0: Correct. So let me take a quick second and talk about one of our boutique money managers named Market Guard. Mm-hmm. As the name sounds like, they're designing it to guard your money against big dips in the market. Mm-hmm. This is something that they are doing, that they've been doing for 20 some years. And all they are trying to do is help people know, when is the right time to get in? When should we get out? And when do we just need to hang on?
2: Sure. Mm-hmm.
0: If you're not getting that, if you're just being told, like, buy and hold, mm-hmm. or buy the dips, like this old advice, that's cool when you're 30, yeah. maybe even 40. That number, that messaging does not really work in retirement. It has to be a better plan. This is one thing that one of our money managers can do for you. They can do this kind of buying the dip and managing your expectations, managing your risk to an appropriate level for you. Mm-hmm. And it's on autopilot. You don't have to be the one doing it. So for all of our listeners who think, like, oh, that kind of works for me, I know some of these strategies, I'd love to have somebody do that for me, give us a call. We'll chat with you about maybe Market Guard, maybe some of our other investment mm-hmm. philosophies. Find the right mix for you so that you don't have to worry. What if we do have a little dip? What if we have a big dip? What if we have a major mm-hmm. recession? What if we have a pullback? We can have a whole plan set up in place for you with a nice retirement plan.
1: And we like to talk too about active versus passive management.
0: Really
1: Market
0: good.
1: Guard is very active. They're yes. buying, they're selling, they're looking at it. It's not that just buy and hold and hope for the best. Yeah. So if you want to learn more about that, we would love to talk to you. You can give us a call now, 260-247-9099. Again, that number is 260-247-9099. You can also check us out online at any time, retirewithtroyer.com.
3: It is very easy to say you're comfortable with risk when there is no perceived risk to actually be had. 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I don't even know if they still air these, but the World Series of Poker tournaments that they used to have on ESPN all the time, I remember watching in college and going, oh, yeah, no, go all in, you know, because it's not my money. I'm easy to spend other people's money or use that philosophy.
0: Sure.
3: Meanwhile, I'm uh-huh. playing $5 hands myself and I have three of a kind. 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There are all these different formulas out there when it comes to retirement. And, you know, it's our job sure. to talk about them, have the discussion, see if they're valid. There's a new one called the rule of thirds. The idea is to divide your savings evenly into three buckets: your guaranteed income, Social Security, pensions, things like that, fixed income, treasuries, bonds, CDs, and then equities, stocks, ETFs, mutual funds. Obviously, we can't give ironclad advice here on the show and say it's right for everyone out there, but what's your thought sure. on the rule of thirds?
0: Anytime someone comes up with there's a new retirement rule, I'd maybe be a little cautious. Guys, I got a new rule of fifths.
2: Yeah.
0: Right? Anybody can just make something up. So let's rewind the story here. For the longest time, all through the 1900s, retirement was a three-legged approach.
2: Yeah. Mm-hmm.
0: You'd have Social Security, you have your pension, and then the third leg of that stool, as they called it, was yeah. whatever money you'd save that you'd invested in the market, like right. stocks and bonds.
1: Mm-hmm.
0: Well, that's changed because most of us don't have pensions. So now we're relying upon ourselves
2: sure.
0: so much more. So in this rule of thirds, one bucket, you get some guaranteed income. One bucket is fixed income investments.
2: Sure. Mm-hmm.
0: Holy cow. That means 2/3 of your money is really safe in low interest earning accounts.
1: Mm-hmm.
0: I've got a little caution I would throw towards this plan.
2: Sure.
0: And then the final third is in equity. So that's the rule of thirds. Guys, what do you think on that? And then I've got some ideas of my own.
2: Well, one of the big things is think of your situation right now. If you're and you and your spouse are in your 50s, let's say you're bringing in $120,000 a year together. That covers your travel, your vacations, your expenses, and anything that pops up throughout the year. Well, if you have enough income coming in between Social Security, that first bucket, and mm-hmm. maybe a pension or an annuity, what's the reason for safety on the other third? Why are yeah. you putting all of that in low, like Mark said, low interest?
0: Mm-hmm.
2: You should be growing that money aggressively because you don't need it.
0: Yep.
2: It should continue to grow, be there for inflationary purposes. So that's one of the things I think that we're starting to have that rub is mm-hmm. you have enough money

0: safe producing income, what's the third bucket need then?
1: Mm-hmm. Yeah, I like that. So this is all designed in response to changing times, right? Like there's a lot of uncertainty out there. I get the mm-hmm. why people would do the thirds. We definitely don't subscribe to that here in the office. I'll tell you what we do in a minute. But this is going backwards in time. So kind of like the old, you probably have heard the rule of 4%.
0: Sure. Mm-hmm.
1: Says whatever you've saved. Let's say you've got $1 million. You can spend 4% of it and never run out of money. Well, in the worst economic times, that has been proven to be insufficient. It you can run out of money still. Mm-hmm. But here's the real problem with that. In normal market periods of 15 years, if the market's performing decently, that rule of 4% actually makes you underspend. And you wind up 30 years down the road with this giant nest egg. Studies have shown like 10 times more than you've started with on a 30-year plan. Mm. And you're just leaving it to what? To whom? You might think you're leaving it to your kids, but the government ends up being the biggest beneficiary of that account. Mm-hmm. So we have a lot of issues with sort mm-hmm. of like traditional investment advice. We're talking retirement planning.
2: Right. Mm-hmm. Right.
1: It's an entirely different thing. I would say that most people don't need necessarily investment advice for retirement.
0: Sure.
1: You need a retirement plan
0: mm-hmm.
1: that takes some of these cautionary tales and puts it all together.
3: Mm-hmm.
1: So one of the things that we like to do is if you can picture like a barbell at the gym or just like a long stick you're holding, you get your hands out wide. We got some weights on each end. One side, we want to create really solid guaranteed income. And on the other side, we want to have good growth investments. So they're far apart from each other. The majority of investment plans we see, people are bringing their stocks in, like, hey, I don't want to have much risk. Bringing their bonds in, I don't want to have too much. And there's nothing's taken very much upside. We're neutering the growth. We're trying to separate those. So we've got guarantees on one end to be able to pay all your bills, have good guaranteed income, your paychecks, your playchecks. And the rest of it
3: mm-hmm.
1: is designed to grow, baby, grow.
0: Mm-hmm. Right.
1: We got to get some good returns on that money so that we can have the retirement we've always dreamed of. If you've never heard that, you probably ought to give us a call. We want to talk to you about how that makes sense. We want to prove it to you with math and science and history and the studies that have been conducted on how this is a better approach for retirement. We'd love to prove it to you. Reach out to us. Give us a call.
3: Yeah, call us right now at 260-247-9099. Again, that number is 260-247-9099. And you're just going to call in and schedule a time for a 15-minute phone call with a member of our team to see where you are now, what questions you have, and where you want to be in retirement. You can also check us out online at any time, retirewithtroyer.com.
1: So I want to throw out a little more specifics on this.
0: Okay.
1: Let's pretend that somebody came in and had a $1 million portfolio. They're like, hey, I want to retire. We're like, okay, here's the traditional advice. Rule of 4%, blah, blah, blah. We come up with this plan. It's going to take $650,000 of your assets to go to a safe bond type of bucket. And the other 350 can be for growth. Or you can do this newer strategy like the barbell scenario where we can get completely guaranteed income, absolutely guaranteed as long as you and or a spouse live. And that would only take $450,000 to get the same level of income.
3: Hmm.
1: It's a new strategy. It's a different approach. Well, that difference between 650 and 450, that is $200,000 saved. Now, listeners, here's why this is so important and what we're trying to get across to people. If you can carve off like your guaranteed income with a smaller amount, mm-hmm. we're putting $200,000 more back into your growth bucket. Here's what that means. Simple math over a 30-year retirement. If you just earn 8% on that 200 grand, that turns into $2 million. We just created an additional $2 million worth of wealth mm-hmm. for you and your loved ones or a charity. That is a lot just by good planning at the beginning.
0: Yep. Mm-hmm.
1: If that earned 10% over the same 30-year period, it's $3.5 million.
0: Mm.
1: I bet you'll wind up somewhere in between.
3: Mm-hmm.
0: Yeah.
1: $2 to $3.5 million just by planning it out right to begin with by using even more guarantees.
3: Mm-hmm.
0: Sure.
1: We've said this on this show before, and I don't think it makes sense to a lot of people. You can have a better retirement outcome by taking less risk. That is what we help people with. If you want to see more, please give us a call. This is like, it's imperative. If you are considering retirement, you need to see what this can do for you and the long-term effects it can have on your entire family situation. It's phenomenal. Reach out to us right now.
3: Again, that number, 260-247-9099, 260-247-9099.
2: When it comes to these rules of thumb, the rule of thirds, the 4% rule, what would you make up there? The rule of fifths, is that what you said a minute ago?
1: Yeah, sure.
2: Why not? At the end of the day, there may be a decent place to start, but then you want to actually get something more specific to you. In the same way that you, you should, if you go on to WebMD and you figure out what your symptoms could be, then you go to a professional and you let them figure out the truth behind it. Again, you should be doing that. Same sort of thing when it comes to

0: rules of thumb. Maybe you have a decent idea of where you stand right now, but let the team at Troy Retirement actually run the numbers and show you, again, if the idea of a better outcome with less risk sounds like it's not possible, put them to task. Give them a call. Set up a time, 260-247-9099. Now, more Americans are discovering that retirement isn't always the finish line that they expected. Roughly 6-7% of retirees, according to Boston College, they're now re-entering the workforce, a sign that retirement plans, they're not quite holding up the way people hoped. For a lot of people, the big driver is financial pressure. So what are the biggest reasons that you've seen that retirement plans fall short like this, and how do you plan differently?
1: You know, I got to be honest here. I think if it's only 6% of the population going back to work, that's probably like the wife is tired of the husband being at home.
0: Sure.
1: Can you please go get a job? You're driving me nuts following me around the house. We actually hear that from time to time, you know, just as jokes usually. Oh, man. No, for real. Like, what are some of these reasons here, guys?
2: The first one I can think of is underestimating their income. They
1: yeah.
2: have a plan. They don't know what they need. So once they leave full-time work, their income drops sharply. Leaving many to try and make the numbers work on their own. The median income for fully retired Americans over 65 is under $30,000 a year. So it's easy to misjudge actually required once you retire.
1: Hold on. Studies just showed, can you read that stat one more time? The median income, like the middle number for retirees across America.
2: For fully retired Americans over 65 is under $30,000 a year.
0: Wow.
1: Yep. Mm-hmm. I can see a need to go back and get a little side hustle.
3: Sure. There's one of the big problems.
1: Yeah.
3: A lot of that, I think, is folks that have to retire early because of medical issues just wanted to pull the plug and be done. And you're retiring at 62, filing for Social Security. Well, that's 70% of what you should be getting at your full retirement age.
2: Mm-hmm. Mm-hmm.
3: So right there, you started out in the hole, essentially.
1: Yeah.
3: Now, some people can make that work if you've got no bills and everything, but shoot, I feel like I spend $30,000 a year at Costco. So
1: you may be overspending at your Costco.
2: Well, then you factor in everyday living costs. Just like you were saying, financial pressure is the biggest driver behind unretirement, with nearly half of older workers saying they return to work because of the cost of living or concerns about the economy. For many, working again becomes the only realistic way to increase their income.
1: Okay.
2: Which makes sense.
1: It does. Like, that's what the majority of people are thinking, like, crap, this income isn't working out quite how we want it. Or maybe, you know, daughter got in trouble, granddaughter needs some help with school, whatever the situation is. There's some outflow of money. I guess I better go back to work.
2: Mm-hmm.
1: So, listeners, here's what I wanted to throw out there to you. If you are thinking to yourself right now, the only realistic way to increase my income is to go back to work, I would like you to take the Troyer Retirement Income Challenge today. Now, here's what I mean by that. I'm not allowed to offer money over the air, okay? If I could, I would. Here's the deal. If you are thinking, I'd like more income, I dare you to get in touch with us and see if we can't increase your income while also utilizing less risk.
2: Mm-hmm.
1: I will be shocked if the answer from my team is like, oh, we actually can't help you get more income. This is what we do day in, day out. This is where we hang our hat, is producing retirement income, optimizing your income with Social Security, pensions, personal pensions, annuities, whatever it would be, dividend paying stocks, whatever you've got going on. Let's compare that. Get a plan to increase your income for a better retirement outcome.
2: Mm-hmm.
1: Houston says it all the time. Income is the outcome that matters most in retirement.
2: Mm-hmm.
1: Guys, let's get some income, man. If you got paychecks coming in, playchecks coming in every single month, you can go spend it with confidence and live the retirement you've always dreamed of having. Let's get that done for you. There's no need to worry and fret in retirement. See if we can't just help you up the game so you can have a better retirement right now. Give us a call today. We got this.
2: Give us a call at 260-247-9099. Again, that number, 260-247-9099. You can also look us up online at retirewithtroyer.com.
0: Everyone's retirement is different what they envision. I have to imagine very few people, if none of them, come into your office and say, you know what, I want to be forced back into the workforce. 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If you set up a proper plan, hopefully they can make that possible. Again, go to retirewithtroyer.com or give a call, 260-247-9099. Now, perhaps your retirement dreams involve moving to a home in Florida, for example. Well, this could be the year to act. Voters are going to decide in just a couple months, in November, on a new property tax relief for primary residences, potentially starting in 2020.

0: 2027. And with no state income tax, Florida is already a pretty big draw for retirees. So when you're helping clients choose where their retirement is going to be, how much does the tax strategy really sway the opinion there?
1: All I heard is that tax relief in Florida, which is already great. So Troy Retirement is moving to Florida. This just in. It's something.
2: Yeah.
1: Like, it's not nothing.
0: Right.
1: So we have definitely had several of our clients being like, hey, my retirement plan is to move to Tennessee. We've had several of them go there, a couple to Florida. Mm-hmm. Like, this is a thing. Now, is it just because of taxes?
2: I think every winter in Indiana, it gets a little easier to say, I'm not staying here. Take me somewhere warmer.
1: Amber, is that by any chance your personal plan?
2: Absolutely. I just get angrier every year in the winter. I'm like, why do I live here?
1: All listeners heard it here. She admitted it. That's what we're dealing with.
3: Don't worry, everyone. I will still be here. And Mark and Amber are retired and they're off on their adventures. I will still be here to take care of you.
1: I think my family and I would prefer Arizona. But regardless, to this point, let's focus in for our listeners and try to offer some help.
3: So the question was, does the tax strategy move the needle? And it most certainly does. One of the biggest things we focus on in our office is tax planning. Mm-hmm. Now, we are not CPAs. We are not filing your tax return. We are helping your CPA do their job better. If you're CPA listening, I'm so sorry, but you understand.
1: Correct.
3: Now, a big thing we hang our hat on is taxes are a matter of fact. The reason that's so important is because investments are a matter of opinion. Strategies, that's also a matter of opinion. But taxes are factual. So that is something where the right tax plan can save you hundreds of thousands of dollars while you're still living and to the next generation.
1: That's so much money.
3: Absolutely. It's ridiculous when you really look at the goal for the government is to get as much money from you as they can. Our goal is to give the government as little money as possible from your retirement. So the right strategy can really help move that needle and start to put you in a better position. That just right now, your income alone, you may be taking it from the wrong place or stacking your income wrong. What we want to do is take a look at what do you have going on and then run it by your CPA and say, hey, I heard this strategy. What do you think?
2: Right.
3: So that's something that we offer to everyone is to get a written tax plan, figure it out, get some ideas. Like I said, we're not filing your taxes, but we are helping you ask questions.
2: And that doesn't just happen. Like, you have to have a plan because, like, Houston and I, our parents are in Florida.
3: Yep.
2: My mom is officially retiring tomorrow, which is super exciting for her.
1: Shout out. Congratulations.
2: Yes. Congratulations, Mom. Hi, Dad. Anyways, I was just there and she was like, Amber, I have all this paperwork for my retirement and I don't know what to do with it. And I'm like, well, great, because we do. We will help you through it. But that's a daunting task, too.
3: Sure.
2: You're in this profession for years and then you retire and they're like, hey, what do you want to do about this, this, this and this? And she's like, I have no idea. So that's something I love about what we do, too, is we really do help you through that whole process. The paperwork can be overwhelming, but we know what to do. That's what we do every day. So that's a great part of what we do here, too.
1: That's so good that you said that because, you know, you guys both work here, your siblings, your parents, you would think, I think our listeners would think like, oh, I bet their parents know exactly what to do. No. So if you're thinking like, I don't want to call because I just have dumb questions. I don't know what to do.
2: Right.
1: No. Like, guys, come on. This is who we help. Those who want help is who we have like an inner obligation to help.
3: Absolutely.
1: We want to help those that want help. If you just want to come in and tell us how amazing you are, we'll pat you on the back and show you the door. Congratulations. Yep. Bye-bye now. Okay, so you guys were hitting on this. Houston, what is it you said? Taxes are a matter of fact?
3: Absolutely.
1: Okay, and did you also, did I hear you say, the right tax plan can save you hundreds of thousands of dollars?
3: Yes, Mark, but you said it much better.
1: I said it in radio voice.
3: There you go.
1: Listeners, here's what that means. If you want to change your tax, you have to change your facts. People will come into our office and say like, okay, I heard you guys on the radio. I want to pay less in taxes. And we start talking through things and they're like, but I don't want to change anything. Well, then you're going to have the exact same tax bill.
0: Right.
1: We can't wave a magic wand here.
3: Yeah.
1: But what we can do is put a real plan in place to literally show you how many hundreds of thousands of dollars are at stake just by changing some of our facts, by doing some appropriate planning. And this circles back to that retirement planning conversation. We're not talking about investment methodologies only. That is one very small component of what we do. Tax planning is also a much larger component of what we do. Well, I wonder why that is. Because in retirement, it makes so much difference. We've kind of just stepped back and thought, what would we want in retirement?

0: we would want to have good income. Mm-hmm. We would want to pay as little in taxes as possible. We'd want our investments to do well.
1: Yep.
0: We'd want to make sure our money goes where we want it to go. We'd want to be covered for long-term care. That's what we now provide for our people.
1: Absolutely.
0: Okay. So, guys, it's all about this. If you want to talk about, should we move to Florida? Should I move to Tennessee? What about Texas? Mm-hmm. They have lower taxes. Mm-hmm. Let's throw Wyoming into the hat. Okay. they don't pay taxes there either. We're only talking about saving money on state taxes, but there is something to that. But guys, I got to end it with this. Mm-hmm. When it comes to retirement planning, it's all about the people, places, and things. What do I mean by that? I mean, where do you really want to live? What people do you want to be near? Mm-hmm. If your kids live in Florida, then let's get a plan to get you to Florida. Mm-hmm. If you don't have a single friend in the state of Texas, maybe don't move to Texas. Right? Like, you don't have any people. You've been at church for 30 years. Now you're just going to move. You've uprooted everything about yourself. That is a challenging thing to do. Mm-hmm. What places do you want to go? If you've always wanted to go to Florida, let's get a plan to do that. What things do you want to do? Let's get that figured out as well. The people, places, and things. That's part of the planning process. That is what we do at Troyer Retirement. We're going to do it with a smile. We're all going to have a good time because it's retirement. It should be fun. We mm-hmm. want to help you get to retirement you've always dreamed of having. If this is resonating with you, the best thing you can do is pick up the phone and get a meeting set up so we can start taking steps. Sometimes people think, oh, it's probably too early. I've got to, you know, get this done in a few years. Mm-hmm. No, now's the time. Mm-hmm. Now's the time to act while we still can.
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3: 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As always, want to thank you for joining us here on the Troyer Retirement Show. Hope you have a great week ahead of you. Take care of one another out there. Guys, always a pleasure. Appreciate the time. As we wrap up, going to leave you with the final word.
0: Friends, thanks for listening in. And until next time at the same time, this is our reminder. 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
4: 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It's not intended to be used as the sole basis of financial decisions, nor should be construed as advice designed to meet a particular needs of an individual situation. Troyer Retirement is not permitted to offer, and no statement made during the show shall constitute tax or legal advice. Our firm is not affiliated with or endorsed by the U.S. government or any governmental agency. Information and opinions contained herein provided by third parties have been obtained from sources believed to be reliable, but accuracy and completeness cannot be guaranteed by Troyer Retirement. Please remember that converting an employer plan account to a Roth IRA is a taxable event. Increased taxable income from the Roth IRA conversion may have several consequences. Be sure to consult a qualified tax advisor before making any decisions regarding your IRA. 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
3: Winds are picking up. Today is really the day that conditions will start deteriorating across Hawaii. Up first for impacts is the Big Island, which is south of us. They are under a hurricane warning there. Here in Honolulu, we've been upgraded to a tropical storm warning, so we really saw preparations ramping up yesterday between people who live here, people who are visiting, and of course the first responders trying to get ready for this too. There's still a little time left for us here on Oahu. Honolulu police, they've been trying to make sure emergency response vehicles are ready to go in case officers need to deploy. I've also noticed sandbags outside of businesses that are preparing for the possibility of flooding.
2: And again, Fox Weather's Katie Byrne on the Big Island. The National Weather Service says rainfall measured in feet, along with flooding, mudslides, and damaging winds, are all possible in parts of the state as we keep an eye on Hurricane Lala. 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
5: From 21 Alive, I'm meteorologist Noah Gordon with your forecast. 82 today with off and on showers and perhaps a few thunderstorms into the afternoon. 69 degrees overnight with those showers, maybe a rumble of thunder persisting after dark. As we head towards your Sunday, a high of 84. Still a few shower chances, but overall things will dry out. As we head towards next week, temperatures trending lower into the low 80s with a little bit reduced humidity to start off the work week. I'm meteorologist Noah Gordon on WoWo 92.3 FM, 1190 AM.
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10: Hey, hey, hey.
9: Hey, buddy. We are getting into it today. We're talking about retirement. We're talking about the markets. Yes, whether sir. You're at retirement, in retirement, near retirement, we have a conversation. We have a topic for you. We want to give you actionable advice that you can take back, implement into your financial life to give you even more confidence for this phase of life, whether you're transitioning into retirement or already there. We're going to be covering a lot today. And a lot of this conversation is going to circle around the markets. The markets, they've been doing quite well. And when the markets are doing really well, most people, and probably you, feel a little less worried about retirement. Right. And I think that's logical, right? We have more money, we have more wealth, we're doing good, we're up 10%, we're up 20%. And we go, boy, I'm feeling pretty good about these things because we have more wealth. Bigger account balances, when you open up your Fidelity statement, your Schwab statement, you log into your bank account, you see bigger balances. And that just has a way of lulling us into complacency. It has a way of making us feel that, well, every

0: everything must be on track because, hey, I've got more money. I'm doing really well. But what if that's exactly when you should be asking more questions? And I would emphasize that it definitely is that. When you have a great year in the market, it doesn't automatically mean your retirement plan's stronger. Now, it doesn't mean it's weaker, but it doesn't by default mean that it's necessarily stronger. In fact, it may have quietly changed some of the things that you've maybe put in place previously. It could have quietly changed your investment risk, your portfolio allocation, even the way that you generate income in retirement. It could have shifted. And eventually, I promise you this, every single market, it reminds us of something else. There's always going to be another period of volatility. There's always going to be another correction, another market crash, another financial crisis, another tech bubble bursting. There's always going to be another headline telling us why we should be worried. And the question isn't whether those moments will come. The question is whether your retirement plan is built to help you navigate them with confidence. And that is what we're talking about today. We're going to be diving into practical retirement strategies for building dependable income in retirement, so much more. And before we're done, we'll also share the most successful retirement plans. They're not built for predicting the future. They're built for preparing for it.
1: Yes, absolutely. I think that's the key takeaway and what I've learned in the last 20 years in this business is, you know, there is going to be a storm. There is going to be a pullback. And it's not about sitting here trying to scare somebody into creating action. It's about helping you realize that the best time to prepare for a storm is when the seas are calm, my friend. And right now, the seas are calm. You've seen tremendous growth in the stock market over the last 3 years. Now is a great time to understand what concentration risk means, what sequence of returns risk means, all these things that we're going to share with you today. It's about not predicting the future, but preparing for it.
0: This isn't something that you don't have the time to prepare for. Mm-hmm. You know, in the Midwest, we don't have time to prepare for storms quite often. You get one of those derechos that rip through. Yeah, I remember a couple of years ago, we had a derecho rip through. And when it did that, I mean, there was really no preparing. You didn't really know what to expect or how bad it was going to be, much like tornadoes here mm-hmm. in the Midwest that we're very used to. I think we've all probably seen one at some point in our lives. People that live in the South, they've probably never seen a tornado. You know, but what they have seen, they've seen hurricanes. Yeah. And they have a lot of heads up that they're coming. And they're always prepared for those hurricanes in some way, shape, or form. At least they know when hurricane season is, at the very least. Mm-hmm. Right? We know once a year in the fall, there's going to be a hurricane season. And so what do? We make sure we're prepared. And because it happens systematically every single year, there's certain measures that go into place across the entire state of Florida mm-hmm. that are there every single year. Because they know the risk is always there. They never get lulled into complacency right. because there's always a storm once a year. There's always a storm. Now, some of those storms are much worse than others, but we're always prepared because we know that it's coming. When it comes to the stock market, I think you look at a market like we've had since the financial crisis. You know, you had 2008, market loses about 53% of its value over around 18 months, and it was flat really from about 2011 around 2011. It took you that long to get back to even. And then you fast forward to today, you're in 2026. It's been 15 years of pretty good returns in the market. You had a couple blips in there, mm-hmm. but we haven't experienced anything COVID. Like the absolute all-out war we had on savers during the financial crisis. Whereas if you're living in Florida, you're getting one of those wars every year. If not every mm-hmm. other year, you're getting a pretty major war on your hands. So you're always preparing for those things. But if you could imagine someone that was living in Florida and they only had to worry about something major happening every 15 years, by the time we got to that 10th, 11th, 12th year, it would be very easy to go, you know what? I don't think hurricanes are happening anymore. Mm-hmm. I think we're beyond that. But the market will never be beyond major financial storms. We can't let the market fool us. And I fear that a lot of retirees today, that they have been lulled into complacency, that we have seen such good returns. I have to remind myself of this over and over again. When I started in this business, I started during the financial crisis, right. 2007, 2008. I started full-time as a financial advisor. And during that period of time, it was a major storm. Well, now we fast forward, and it's easy for me to not remind myself that that will happen again. And we have to continue to prepare the families that we serve for the inevitable earthquake that will happen in the future.
1: Man, tornadoes, hurricanes, earthquakes, we got it all. Mm-hmm. The bottom line, though, is a strong market is a great reason to review your retirement plan. You know, Case, you talk about a lot of ways to prepare, but I think, you know, when you see returns like we've seen over the previous 12 months, I mean, we're up 20% in the S&P over the previous 12 months. You know, most
0: and
1: people...
0: And as we record this market, S&P is about 10%.
1: Year to date.
0: Yeah.
1: Yeah. So most people see these bigger balances, makes them feel pretty good. What would you say, I mean, this has got to be one of the best times to be able to review that retirement plan, right? And understand the amount of risks that one's taking.
0: Mm-hmm. Yeah, I think that a market like what we have experienced, it can hide risk. And what that can create is, I think, something that we've actually seen in the headlines quite often, which is, you know, we get overweight certain investments that have performed quite well. I met with a single gal that was not quite retired yet, but she was single. She had inherited some funds probably 10 or 15 years ago, and now over half of her portfolio is made up of Eli Lilly stock.
1: Wow.
0: And she goes, I don't know what to do. She's actually trading on margin. She's got some loan balances on this account. She knows that she needs to reduce that position, but if she reduces that position, it's going to cause her taxes. She can reduce the position and pay off the loan, but then she feels like she's giving up some upside potential and some growth potential, and yet she's right where she needs to be. She has everything that she ever needed. But it's so hard to get off of that winning train when you've been winning for so long, and some of those positions in your portfolio, we're seeing companies like Eli Lilly, we're seeing, you know, companies that have performed so well over the last 5-10 years that they have become wildly overweighted in individuals' portfolios. Alphabet, Microsoft, Meta,
1: yes.
0: You know, these magnificent seven. If you've been holding individual stocks, you're getting overweight in individual positions. There's no doubt about it, but then you have to figure out what to do about it at the same time. And sometimes that requires some good math with the right advisor that understands not just the risk consequences, but the tax consequences and the income consequences that happen when you start to mitigate some of that risk.
1: Yeah.
0: You know, for this lady, she was single, didn't want to leave any assets to anybody else. She was charitably inclined. We were able to move a portion of those that concentrated position into a trust that she would get income from for the rest of her life, and she could sell those positions in that trust without those big tax consequences that would have happened outside the trust. You know, that's where there's things that you can do, but you have to understand that. And you might be saying to yourself, well, I don't have that individual concentration risk. Mm-hmm. I don't have an individual position that's being overweight in my portfolio. Maybe you just own index funds. You own ETFs. Well, in all of those different ETFs, have you become overweight individual stocks? Were you 60 or 70% equities, and now you're 70 or 80% or more into equities? You're now taking on more risk because you haven't revisited what that overall risk profile is of the account that you're invested in.
1: Right. And don't confuse a good market with a good plan, right? Good, just because the market's up and your account balances are up doesn't mean that's helped improve your plan any. So I think, you know, recent gains have certainly been impressive, but it may allow people to become more comfortable with actually taking more risk. And I think that's where, you know, I sat down with a family the other day and they had no idea how much risk they were taking. They knew things had been good, and they look at their statements, you know, admittedly, he said, well, we just, you know, I just kind of look at the statements every month when they come in. I just, you know, if it's green and I made money, that's a good month. And so we were able to kind of run some stress tests and run the reports that show, you know, how much risk somebody's taking, how much risk can they now expect to lose if there's a really bad 6 months or a really good 6 months. It's not just about the downside, but also the upside and how wide that volatility metric is. So sitting down with this couple, they looked at it and like, holy cow, actually, we've saved enough money. The markets have been strong enough here the last 4 or 5 years. It's pushed us over the threshold. We have enough. Now it's not so much about hitting home runs as it is about protecting what we have. And that was a mind shift. You know, that was for them. It was good to know. They didn't know they were there. They didn't know they could take their foot off the accelerator.
0: Mm-hmm. Yeah. And I think we talked about different types of risks that might be showing up in your portfolio today. As if you own individual stocks, you're saying overweighted individual stocks. You have maybe overweighting in equities or stocks today in general because those positions have performed so much better than fixed income or bonds. But then there's another one that I think is even more subtle than that. You say, well, I own the S&P 500, so I own 500 different stocks. You know, well, you own 500 different stocks, but around 40% of the weighting in the S&P 500 right now is in the top 10 stocks.
1: Yeah.
0: So that means 40%, if you just own the S&P 500 index fund today, say SPY, you really have 40% in 10 individual stocks that are almost exclusively in the same industry, quite arguably. And so you are taking significantly more risk. And you go, well, if I diversify, then I'm going to lose some of that potential, some of that growth that those 10 stocks have given me. I would argue, look at what's happened in the market this year. If you own the S&P 500 and you are overweighted those top 10 stocks, then yeah, you're up around 10, 11% year to date. If you own the equal weighted S&P 500, you actually outperformed a little bit more. So you actually would have performed better if you wouldn't have been overweighted those individual top 10 stocks in the S&P 500. I think you can probably see why this is such an important discussion and such an important time for you to have a review of that retirement plan, of those assets that you're planning on using in the near future. When you're working, you're accumulating, you didn't need those dollars today. If you're going to need those dollars in the near future and you need them to last for the next 20 or 30 years of your life, it might make sense to review your retirement plan. And right now is a great time for that checkup, and we want to provide you with that opportunity. So if you have at least $250,000 saved for retirement, all you have to do right now is give us a call or text the word REVIEW to 877-771-5724. 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So schedule that complimentary personal financial review today by giving us a call or simply texting us the word REVIEW, REVIEW, to 877-771-5724. That's 877-771-5724. We'll be right back after this short break to discuss strategy.
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0: Welcome back to Retire With Purpose. My name is Casey Weed. I'm here with my good friend Marshall Johnson.
1: Hey, hey.
0: 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Like, isn't that so weird? Why are these guys talking about financial planning so much? Why do they think planning is so important? Why are they talking about preparing for the inevitable, which is the worst? Why are we talking about these things? Well, it's because that's our job. This is what we are paid to do. Yeah, in the last segment, we talked about why a strong market is a good time for a checkup. But eventually, every bull market ends, Marshall. So

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4: The long-term outlook, and that's why it's so much more critical for retirees.
5: Or to people that are about your age.
4: Yeah, about to be prepared for retirement. It's so critical to know that you've got an evacuation plan, you got an emergency plan, you know what you're going to do if the market turns down right before or near retirement.
5: I still think, you know, all joking aside, it's still concerning for me, right? If I don't need these dollars for 20 years because I'm not planning on retiring for 20 years, there's still concern because we've seen 25 years throughout the last 150 years of market history where the market didn't grow for 25 years. You know, if the market doesn't grow for someone that's 40 or 45 for the next 20 years, that's a real problem. And that's where I get, look, you can't just bet on equities to perform at 10, 15% for the next
4: every 20 years.
5: Mm-hmm. You need to have a plan for the worst. We all need a plan for the worst, whether we're 20 years out or 5 or 10. But that being aside, what really makes it different for someone who's actually retired when it comes to having a major market decline, when it comes to having a 30, 40, 50% decline in the market? What makes that so much different for someone who's actually retired than for someone who's still working?
4: Yeah. I mean, while you're working, you're still accumulating, right? You still got income coming in the door. You still have the ability to save and to build your nest egg. In retirement, you're in distribution phase. You're starting to pull assets from your nest egg to help support your lifestyle. So a downturn, especially early in retirement, can have, you know, a much bigger impact because you're withdrawing money when your investments are down. That's the key point. If you're selling stocks when the market is down 10, 15, 20%, you're doing it wrong, and you need a strategy that's going to allow you to be able to still distribute. You still need to live your life, whether the stock market's up or down, but you need a strategy to be able to have safe dollars that you can withdraw during turbulent times.
5: Yeah. And what Marshall's referring to, technically speaking, is called sequence of returns risk. And that is, you know, if you have a down, let's just do some simple math. You got $1 million when you step into retirement. You're planning on spending, let's say you're planning on spending $60,000 a year. So you say, well, I'm going to take $60,000 out a year of this $1 million. What's that? 6% of the account. So you go, I should be able to do that. I've averaged 10% a year for the last 20 years. You know, why wouldn't I be able to take 60 grand out and be just fine? The market's done so well for the last few years. I'm feeling pretty good about things. I'm getting ever more confident every single time I see that those green numbers on the Dow or the S&P 500. Sure. So I'm going to take 60 grand out every single year. Let's say I'm 65 years old. And then in that first year of retirement, we have a financial crisis level event happen. We have a tech bubble bursting level event happen. And in those two markets, the market lost half of its value over somewhere between a year and a half and 3 years, depending on, you know, which type of historical downturn you're talking about. Let's say that million now turns into $500,000. Now you have $500,000 remaining, and now you still need your $60,000. So $1 million turns into $500,000. You pull out $60,000. Now you have $440,000. And then you need to draw another $60,000 out. So now what's happening is you're digging yourself an ever deeper hole.
4: Right.
5: Because what's it take for 440 to turn back into $1 million? It's going to take over 100% to get back to even. And like we know, that doesn't happen in 12 months. That doesn't happen even in 2 years. When you suffer a market downturn such as that, it takes years for the market to get back to even.
4: Right.
5: And while you're working, that just wasn't a problem. Now,

0: This is why when we sit down with families, this is the one thing that we stress test every single time. This is a default stress test where other advisors are running these Monte Carlo simulations and going, hey, you got a 90% chance success. You came in, you had an 85% chance success. Now you have a 90% chance success. We're going straight to that 10% chance of failure and saying, what happens if we do get the worst with the way you're currently allocated? I sat down with a couple the other day that were in this kind of situation on $1 million saved. And they were only going to spend about $50,000 a year, 5% of their nest egg. And we go over, we look at that worst case scenario and say, look, you're out of dollars in your 80s. You're going to be out of money in your 80s if we get the worst. Now, if we don't ever get that, we're fine. If you just make 5% every single year, you're never going to run out of money, even after adjusting for inflation. And so they said, well, why are we taking this level of risk? I said, exactly. Why are we taking this level of risk when we could create a real income strategy that can succeed regardless of what happens next? I said, well, how do we do that? How's that even possible? It's possible using the tools that we actually have available to us today to create an income plan. All you've had is an investment strategy. You've got a broker that has you allocated to stocks and bonds, and yet there's no strategy for the worst. They don't have a plan other than a percentage chance of success. They don't have a plan for if we get that 10% chance of failure. They don't have a plan if we get another financial crisis, an internet tech bubble bursting. Now, one of the simplest strategies we can use is we can carve out a portion of these assets to guarantee your income for the next 10 years. In the next one, we're going to allocate a little less with a little less risk, but have some risk attached to it. We don't need it for 10 years. We'll have a portfolio we don't need for 20 years. Mm-hmm. We're going to assign specific purpose to each one of these different dollars. Alternatively, we could carve out a portion of these dollars, guarantee all of the income need that you have for the rest of your life, and set aside the rest to guard against inflation protection in inflation protected assets. They said that that's different. They hadn't heard that before. All they'd ever heard about is how the market's performing, what stocks they should be buying and selling, right, and what their percentage chance of being able to retire is. Here's the bottom line. A great retirement plan, it doesn't eliminate uncertainty. It gives you confidence to live well despite it. You know, one of the things that my dad always taught me about this business is that you need a plan that's going to succeed regardless of whether the stock market's up or down next year. You need a plan that's going to succeed regardless of what happens next in the stock market. And if your portfolio is your retirement plan, and that portfolio has to do consistently well for your retirement plan to succeed and for you not to run out of money or have to go back to work in retirement, then I would argue you don't have a plan in the first place. And maybe this conversation has you wondering if your retirement plan would hold up in a prolonged market downturn. Well, now is the time to find out, not after markets have already fallen. If you have at least $250,000 saved for retirement, what I want you to do right now is give us a call, or you can text us the word review to 877-771-5724 for a complimentary, no cost, no obligation, personal financial review. 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Next up, we're going to be answering questions from you on a variety of different topics, so stick around.
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2: Stevens, Luigi Mangione pleading guilty Friday to killing UnitedHealthcare CEO Brian Thompson's. Thompson's family saying in part, quote,
3: "Today's guilty plea marks an important step towards justice for Brian and for our family. While nothing will ease the pain of losing him, we are grateful that the federal justice system has held the person responsible for this heinous act accountable."
2: Fox's Chan Lee Painter. The Trump White House asking the Supreme Court to allow continued construction of the White House ballroom after a lower court halted that project.
4: The president's solicitor general argues the injunction issued by the lower court is extraordinary and unlawful, as

0: that halts construction on an integrated military complex, including a secure ballroom space vitally required by national security.
1: Fox's Jared Halpern. 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
3: From 21 Alive, I'm meteorologist Noah Gordon with your forecast. 82 today with off and on showers and perhaps a few thunderstorms into the afternoon. 69 degrees overnight with those showers, maybe a rumble of thunder persisting after dark. As we head towards your Sunday, a high of 84. Still a few shower chances, but overall things will dry out. As we head towards next week, temperatures trending lower into the low 80s with a little bit reduced humidity to start off the work week. I'm meteorologist Noah Gordon on WoWo 92.3 FM, 1190 AM.
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5: Welcome back to Retire with Purpose. This is Casey Weed. I'm here with my good friend, Marshall Johnson, a couple of certified financial planner practitioners here to discuss the hidden risks that markets can create in a strong market. And we have seen quite a strong market over the last 20 years. And so we want to make sure you're prepared for that inevitable risk that's showing up in your portfolio today. And we're going to answer a few questions now that we're hearing most often from families that we're serving, as well as those listening to the radio show and those listening into the podcast. 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You can check it out there as well. And if you have a question that's on the top of your mind that you would like to get addressed, you want an answer to that question from a certified financial planner practitioner on anything, maybe it has to do with the market rent, maybe it has to do with income plans, maybe it has to do with healthcare risks and retirement, RMDs, taxes, whatever it is, you can text us or call us with your question right now at 877-771-5724. That's 877-771-5724. So, Marshall, we're going to get into it with question number one. Question numero uno is, the market has done really well lately. Should I just let my investments keep growing, or is now actually a good time to rebalance?
6: Man, I love the question. I love the thought. This must be somebody that must manage their own investments, and so they don't, you know, number one, I'd prefer that somebody had a strategy for rebalancing. Are they going to do it systematically on a quarterly basis, an annual basis, a semi-annual basis? Or is this more somebody that's just picking stocks and they've got kind of an ad hoc sort of, well, now feels like a good time? I'd probably want to put some more guardrails around this conversation and really understand somebody's intent. But the general feeling here is, yes, now is a great time to rebalance. You know, I think a lot of people have heard, you know, stock rules of thumb over time. And one of those is let your winners win. You know, but that's great when you're in accumulation mode. As you get closer,
5: let the fast dog run.
6: Let the fast dog run.
5: Fast dogs get tired, though.
6: Yeah. Well, it's like a farmer. You know, imagine a farmer like keeping his crop out too long because the weather's still good. Like, yeah, the weather's good. You should go harvest the fields right now. You got that harvest moon. You got time on your side. But pretty soon the frost is going to set in and ruin your whole crop. Mm. So, you know, it is a good time to not ignore your portfolio, to not just let your winners win. You know, I had a great conversation with a family the other day. We were looking at their returns and, you know, this wasn't an aggressive couple. This was a couple that had a risk number that was probably a 59 on a scale of 1 to 100. So they were kind of moderate. They weren't even maybe barely getting into moderately aggressive territory. But for this person, they've annualized almost 15% a year for the last 3 years. And they said, well, that's really good, right? I said, yeah, it's really good. But if I look at what a 59 is going to probably make over the long-term consensus, it's probably closer to 6 or 7%. So giving them the perspective that they've outperformed. We've done a really great job. Let's pat ourselves on the back for the last 3 years. But at the same time, it's probably been too good for too long. So be aware that your returns are above average. And first and foremost, let's go back and understand, do you need 15% a year? Do you need 6 or 7? So understand.

0: what somebody's required rate of return is a really good piece of this equation, because you may find that you may only need 2 or 3% to make your plans work, but you're invested for 15 or 18. As long as you understand the disconnect there and you understand the extra risk that you're taking, that's a good piece of the puzzle.
1: You know, I've had a couple conversations recently, two different families come to mind, and these are two couples that I've worked with for over a decade. And one of the things that they both said, they came in here in the last 12 months and said, you know, I feel like we should get a little bit more risky. I feel like we need some more money in the market. I feel like we're being a little too conservative. Mm-hmm. And I said, well, we run the numbers, right? We do the same thing every time we get together. At least one of those things that we do every time we get together is we take all of their holdings, all of those different strategies that we have, and we analyze them from a risk standpoint. And I can go back and show, I showed both of these families saying, well, look, this is where we were a year ago, and this is where we're at today. Mm-hmm. You have gotten more aggressive. We have more equities today. We have more risk in this portfolio today. Wow. Because we're spending down some of the fixed income assets and we're letting the equity assets grow. And they've grown so much over the last 12 months that now they are taking on more risk. Now, but they wouldn't have recognized that if they didn't see it. And that also put us in a position where I could say, look, we are taking on more risk. More of your assets are being allocated over to the equity side of the equation. But I can also show you what your downside risk is. And this is what your average return should look like in the future, given your current portfolio today. This is what would happen if we get the worst here in the not too distant future. And they both of them said, oh, well, this was helpful because it helps us recognize that we are where we want to be. Mm-hmm. But those are not conversations that everyone's having all of the time when they're sitting down with their advisor. Quite often, those conversations just circle around, this is what's going on in the markets. Maybe we should get a little bit more aggressive. Let's put some more money in the market.
0: But that's not really on the t-shirt when you walk in the door. They don't give you a t-shirt like, we're going to push it as hard as we can forever. You know, you have to be able to understand how you're invested and how that relates to your purpose. And I think, Casey, you sum that up really well, is like, what's the purpose here? Are we trying to grow these assets because you're trying to leave $1 million or $2 behind to the kids? Or is that not really important and you're just more concerned about making sure
1: you're okay
0: and you guys aren't ever going to be a burden to anyone else? So understanding that purpose, that key goal is a big part of it. Case, we've also got a question here that says, you mentioned something called sequence of returns risk. What exactly is that and why is it so important once someone retires?
1: Yeah, I mean, at the very basic, the very basic of sequence of returns is that you're avoiding violating the number one rule of investments. So
0: buy low, sell high.
1: Yay, Billy, you were really on that.
0: Buy low, sell high.
1: Well, we've been hanging out for about 15 to 20 years now. I think you knew what I was going to say. Yeah, it's buy low, sell high. You know, and yet most retirement plans that I see, they're not built around that at all. And that's where I would argue that they're not retirement plans at all in the first place. You could be suffering from sequence of returns risk in a good market like we've had. You could be suffering from sequence of returns in a bad market, because if you just have a portfolio of investments, you have your IRA that's being, you know, quote unquote, managed in stocks, bonds, ETFs, mutual funds, whatever it is. And I think you got to ask yourself, how are you taking income from that portfolio? Mm-hmm. And when I ask question,
0: I just tell my advisors,
1: they send me money. Mm-hmm. Once a month, they send me $4,000. Once a month, they send me $15,000. And say, well, how do you decide where you're going to take that income from? Say, I don't know. They just send me a check. We don't really have that conversation. It just comes out of the portfolio. And so, that doesn't sound real strategic when you say that out loud, does it? You're not paying attention to which holdings you're taking those income distributions from. So if you have one sector of the market that's down 10%, and we could have a market that's up 20%, but one sector being down 10%, and now you're taking income distributions from the part of the market that's down. Worse yet, the whole market's down. And that's what most people are concerned about when it comes to sequence of returns risk. You know, the
0: big

0: risk, right, mm-hmm. is that the market's down 30% and then you need to take income. And now you're violating that number one rule of investments that Marshall laid out a moment ago, because you're now selling when the market's down. But on your way to retirement, you're putting dollars into that portfolio. And when you're doing that, you're taking money out of your paycheck, putting $1,000 in every paycheck, $200 in every paycheck. So you put the same dollar amount every single month in. Those things that you're buying into, when they're down, you actually end up buying more shares. Mm-hmm. When they're up, you buy less shares. And so you end up dollar cost averaging, which right. is effectively timing the market without having to know what's going on in the market, automatically happening. But when you're retired, the opposite starts to happen. You start taking distributions from that account, and that can start digging you a hole in retirement. Then you can really never get out of. There's a story my dad would always tell me before I ever got into the business. He was working with a family that came in to visit with him prior to the tech bubble bursting in the late 90s. And they'd done quite well. I think they'd saved around $1.4 million. And he'd said, look, we need to put together an income strategy, and this is what it should look like. And they said, yeah, we're doing too well. You know, we made 20% last year. You know, we don't think we should be that conservative. This guy's telling us he can get us a higher rate of return. We should stay aggressive. So they stuck with that other advisor. About 3 years later, they came in to visit with Dad, and now they had about $700,000.
1: Oh no!
0: And they said, I think you were right. We need to do something. And at that stage in the game, it was too late.
1: Yeah.
0: You know, they had to go back to work, and they had never planned on going back to work. They had planned on staying in retirement, but now they're going back to work. They ended up working with Dad. It was several years later that they ended up working with Dad because they needed to rebuild that portfolio and dollar cost average back in, because they were violating the rules of investments in retirement. Mm-hmm. They were drawing money when the market was going down, and then it got so bad that they had to go back to work so they could go back to dollar cost averaging. Jeez. To get back to even. And that was a story that stuck with him so much so that I heard it probably once a week for years when he was teaching me about financial planning and retirement income planning, because he knew it was so important to get that one concept hammered into your brain, because he saw the worst. And he advised people on the retirement income plans through two major market downturns where the market lost half its value twice. You know, that'll change an advisor, I believe. You know, but most of the advisors I see today, a lot of them haven't experienced that. If they did experience it, they didn't experience it twice. They only experienced it once. So like, yeah, that was a fluke.
1: Yeah.
0: You know, and I know from my experience and the experience that's been passed down for me, it's not a fluke. It's going to happen again. Yeah. And we have to prepare.
1: Well, and in my career, I started working with families and their money in the summer of 2007. So about 2 or 3 months before the downturn began. And what I learned over the next 18 months taught me an awful lot, and it gave me a lot of PTSD. And the challenge, you know, from a young advisor standpoint, I'm still learning the business, still learning about the markets. And we had teams of professionals that would help us manage portfolios and whatnot. And I remember going to the head person and saying, you know, this couple, they stepped into retirement. Now the market's down 30, their portfolio's down 30%. They're taking $3,000 a month, you know. What am I going to tell? What's the solution here? I was looking for like calculus, right? I wanted an advanced solution. And she said, well, the answer is they got to stop taking their $3,000 a month, and they need to let this rebuild. And so, you know, I had to go back to a family and tell them, you got to stop taking your withdrawals. And like, well, wait a minute, that's our discretionary spending. Like, well, you got to stop living your life, you know, is essentially what I'm telling them. And that is a conversation that I never want to have again. And so that's what understanding sequence of returns can do. And you have to build a strategy to be able to manage that.
0: Mm-hmm. And I love that I've been able to watch you embrace that with your time here at Howard Bailey. Well, Marshall, how long has it been now?
1: 14.
0: 14 years.
1: 14.
0: We've been working next to each other for the last almost 15 years. And I've seen you grow so much in the way that you think about building a financial plan. And I think that's something that all of us have to do. You know, we have to realize that it's not all about growth. It's not all about accumulation. It's about building a plan that gives people confidence,

0: No matter what happens in the stock market, confidence comes from knowing your income doesn't depend on what the market does in August, doesn't depend on what the market does in December. You know, we can't control market cycles, but we can build a retirement plan that's designed to work through those cycles. And that's what allows people to spend less time worrying about your investments and more time worrying or focusing on the life that you actually want to live. So if today's conversation has you wondering whether your retirement plan is positioned for both strong markets and challenging ones, now is the perfect time for a second opinion. 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
0: Welcome back to Retire with Purpose. This is your host and the owner, CEO here at Howard Bailey Financial, Casey Weed. I am joined by my good friend, Marshall Johnson, a fellow certified financial planner practitioner. Today, just to recap a little bit, you know, we've been talking about just how strong the market has been. And look, we've seen strong markets in the past. And we should all recognize this, that strong markets can create some hidden risks. And retirement changes how you should be viewing those risks and how those downturns, those inevitable downturns in your retirement. If you just retire today, you're probably going to go through at least one major market downturn in your retirement. And we want to make sure that you're prepared for that. And we answered a few of the different questions that were sent over to us as well here just a moment ago. But there was one more that I wanted to make sure that we got to, Marshall. We had a question that really speaks to what I just teed up there. If market downturns are inevitable, what's the best way to prepare before the next one happens?
2: Yeah, absolutely. A great, great question. I think it puts a bow on this whole entire conversation we've been having pretty well, because the idea is you can't eliminate a market volatility. You can't pretend to know and predict what the markets are going to do at every turn. So you have to inevitably prepare for it. You have to create an income strategy. You talked a little bit about some different strategies in passing here during the show. I have a funny analogy. We were talking about a bucket strategy and a bucket approach. And when you bucket dollars out, I think a lot of people have heard of this before. You've got dollars that you need to use in the short term or the near term. You got dollars you maybe don't need to use for a little while, and they can take a little bit more of a growth stance. And then you got dollars you're not going to touch for 20, 30 years. So you're bucketing out your dollars. And the analogy that I was using the other day with a couple, because I was just getting back from a road trip. And we've had a few this summer, and I got to tell you, I don't have a lot of space in my Jeep Wrangler. There's a little bit of space, but you really got to maximize your space. So when you're packing up, you got kids that are trying to throw their bags in, and it's like, nope, that doesn't go there. You got to be strategic about how you pack this car, because as you know, Case, on a long road trip, you're going to need some things, and you got to have some things that are handy. You got to know

0: where the sodas and the waters are. You got to be able to grab them without pulling over. You don't want to have to slow down and stop and dig under, your luggage and whatnot. So you have to be strategic about how you pack the car. Well, this is a bucket approach, right? You need the snacks handy. You need the drinks handy. You need that beef jerky. It's got to be somewhere close because maybe you don't want to stop. For an hour or two to have dinner quite yet. We need to hold the kids over. I was driving about 4 16-year-olds to a baseball tournament not long ago, and we had to have the shoes and the gear ready to fall out of the car when we got to the parking lot. But all the stuff you ain't gonna need till the following evening, you can really pack that deep in the Jeep.
1: Yeah, you can take a loss on that stuff in the back. Yeah. You need the stuff on those snacks.
0: You need that beef jerky.
1: You're just talking about efficiency, I think, and common sense, really. We just got back from a family RV trip, and so each leg of this trip was typically around somewhere between 6 to 8 or 9 hours.
0: Woo.
1: And I wanted to make sure we did not stop because we had a place to go. We were going from one KOA camp to another. We had to get there at a certain time. We had to leave at a certain time.
0: Right.
1: You know,
0: you had it all
1: like
0: planned
1: pulling
0: out.
1: Over in a 30-foot RV is not fun, and you don't want to do it. You want to do it as few times as possible. And so, I mean, I had a ritual that I went through every morning before we'd take off. I'd go through this ritual. I'd make sure, it's funny you said your jerky, right? Mm-hmm. I made sure I had a package of beef jerky sitting next to me.
0: Yeah.
1: I had my mug of coffee, and then I had to have my bottle of water because once I finish my coffee, then I'm switching to the water and getting the coffee. I've got to make sure that my sunglasses are sitting right there next to me.
0: Mm-hmm.
1: I've got to make sure everything I need is right there. Everything else can wait till later. And what you're really talking about is that bucketed strategy. And you think about how you plan for this. And I think about a gentleman that retired from BF Goodrich years ago. And when we visited together and started building out his strategy, and we got together that first time, he came in, pulled out his 401k statement, threw it down, and he's going, "I'm a millionaire." I had no idea he had achieved millionaire status.
0: Uh-huh.
1: He goes, "I just never thought I'd have this much money." And it just... blue collar, saved, took some money
0: worked
1: out of my
0: hard.
1: Paycheck. My parents, he said, my parents never had anything, and now I'm a millionaire. I don't know what to do now. He said, I think I can retire, but I don't really know, and I don't know how to prepare for it. So we walked through different income strategies, and we looked at them on varying degrees of risk. We looked at three different strategies. We looked at one, which we said, look, we can be a little bit more aggressive. He had enough assets. He needed about $30,000 a year from $1 million. So, hey, look, you can afford to take on some risk. And if we take on that risk, that million, by the time you pass away, it could be worth a couple million dollars that you're passing on to your kids after you spend your $30,000 a year, adjust it for inflation every year. You could have multiples of what you have today, depending on how the market performs by the time you pass away. And yet we could have less than you have today, significantly less. There's risk. There's going to be ups and downs, but you'll be okay. In all likelihood, there's minimal risk with the level of income that you need. And he said, "Well, my kids, they're going to be surprised they get anything, so I'm not too concerned with them. What's the next option?" We looked at a bucket approach, like you've been talking about, where we carved out a portion of the dollars. We said, "We're going to set these dollars aside that'll take care of your next 10 years worth of income, and then we've got another bucket we don't need to touch for 10 years. So we're buying you time, we're making you younger, and we're taking a little bit less risk than we were with that first strategy." And then we looked at a third strategy. I said, quite honestly, you can carve out about $600,000 of this portfolio, guarantee all the income you need for the rest of your life. And then we could set aside the rest in the market for long-term growth, inflation protection. And yet if we go with a route like that, you'll never worry about another paycheck. You'll never worry about running out of money in retirement. You'll see very little up and down in your portfolio, little to no change in your retirement income, be very stable, but you're definitely going to leave less than you would with a riskier, more aggressive strategy. And goes, well, I want that. You know, I never want to worry about this again. I don't want to look at the market. I'm not a market person. I'm not a trader. I'm not an investor. I'm not greedy. I just want to know that I'm going to be okay. And I think for most of the families that we serve, that's where they land. They said, yeah, hey, the kids can have whatever's left over. Just make sure I'm okay.
0: Right.
1: And let me worry about something else with my life. I don't want to get a call from you once a week that tells me what stock that I want to buy. I don't want to have those kinds of conversations. I'm not trying to turn this into, you know, a multi-million dollar estate that benefits my kids and my grandkids. Now, some people fall into that category,
0: sure,
1: but the vast majority of our clients just want to know that they're going to be okay. And if our conversation today has you thinking whether your retirement plan is truly prepared for whatever the future brings, we'd love the opportunity to help. So if you have at least $250,000 saved for retirement, right now we want to give you a special offer. 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
2: 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Job Optional was number one on the Amazon bestseller list in retirement planning on July 2nd, 2019. And was number 5 on the Wall Street Journal nonfiction ebook bestseller list for the week ending in August 8, 2019. Howard Bailey Securities, LLC is an investment advisor registered under the Investment Advisors Act of 1940. 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Investment advisory services may be offered through Howard Bailey Securities, LLC, a registered investment advisor. Working with Howard Bailey Securities, LLC cannot guarantee investment success or that specific financial goals will be achieved. Certified Financial Planner Board of Standards, Inc., CFP, owns the certification marks CFP, Certified Financial Planner, and CFP with plaque design in the United States, which it authorizes use of by individuals who successfully complete CFP Board's initial and ongoing certification requirements. This presentation has been provided for informational purposes only and is not intended as tax, legal, or investment advice or a recommendation of any particular security or strategy. The investment strategy and themes discussed herein may be unsuitable for investors depending on their specific investment objectives and financial situation. Information obtained from third-party sources is believed to be reliable, though its accuracy is not guaranteed. Opinions expressed in this commentary reflect subjective judgments of the author based on conditions at the time of publication and are subject to change without notice. Past performance is not indicative of future results. Investing involves risk, including the potential loss of principal. This radio show is a paid placement.
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4: over the Strait. I'm Angelo Bavaro, Fox News. Iranian officials are pushing back on comments made by President Trump Friday that the U.S. could make the Strait of Hormuz its territory after the war.
5: In that same speech, the president also addressed the economic pain that many Americans are feeling as a result of this war, and he promised it will be worth it.
6: For you to pay a tiny little bit more for your gasoline, just remember, you're doing it so that a very evil country cannot have a country. Really, it's the number one state sponsor of terror in the world. They have no leadership.
5: The Iranian leadership

0: has been largely speaking with one voice, saying they control it and that no ships should pass without their prior approval. Iran's deputy foreign minister, the latest to weigh in via X, saying, quote, the Strait of Hormuz cannot be seized by tweet, nor by aircraft carrier, nor by issuing an order.
1: Fox's Jonathan Hunt. Luigi Mangione pleaded guilty to federal stalking charges Friday and admitted to killing UnitedHealthcare CEO Brian Thompson.
2: Mangione telling a federal judge this, quote, before traveling to New York, I used a 3D printer to make part of a gun. On the morning of December 4th, 2024, I shot Mr. Thompson in Manhattan and he died. I knew what I was doing was illegal. Mangione also admitted he emailed UnitedHealthcare's leadership posing as an investor, tricking them into sharing the location of its investor conference in New York City. And as Mangione confessed, Brian Thompson's wife took deep breaths. She wiped away tears. The grieving family, that includes two sons, said this in a statement, quote, today's guilty plea marks an important step towards justice for Brian and for our family. While nothing will ease the pain of losing him, we are grateful that the federal justice system has held the person responsible for this heinous act accountable.
1: That is Fox's Chanley Painter. Sentencing is set for December 18th. 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
1: A Kentucky woman is facing federal charges after she allegedly vandalized the World War II memorial at the National Mall in D.C.
15: This brazen act of vandalism took place in broad daylight. Witnesses snapped photos as it was happening. And D.C. U.S. Attorney Jeanine Pirro announced the arrest of 41-year-old Melissa Ferris, a Kentucky woman accused of pouring bubble soap into the World War II memorial's center fountain and then spray painting the words, quote, clean hands, dirty money, on a balcony. This photo appears to catch Ferris in the act, and she reportedly admitted the act on social media. President Trump posting on Truth Social, quote, there can be no greater insult to those American heroes who died in World War II. Where did these animals come from?
1: Fox's Anita Vogel. Ferris will remain in federal custody pending her next hearing. She's facing two charges, both carrying a potential of up to 10 years behind bars. Tropical storm Lala is bearing down on the Big Island of Hawaii. Fox Weather's Mike Seidel.
16: Ahead of it, hurricane warnings have been hoisted. We look for the worst of the weather on Saturday with a potential landfall late Saturday afternoon on the southern tip of the Big Island. We'll see if that happens. Meanwhile, the Hurricane Center is officially forecasting it to become a minimal Category 1 hurricane by that time. Whether it does or not, the impacts are the same. 75-mile-an-hour wind gust will knock out power. Rainfall totals down in Hilo, 8 to 12 inches. How about up on the mountainsides and hilltops? Up to 20-plus inches of rainfall, mudslides and flash flooding a given. In Wanaku, Hawaii, I'm meteorologist Mike Seidel, Fox Weather.
1: A lockdown at Virginia State University has been lifted after officers responded to a shooting earlier this morning. Five people were taken to hospitals, one in critical condition. The other four suffered non-life-threatening injuries. The university said that shooting involves multiple suspects. I'm Angelo Bavaro, and this is Fox News.
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17: From 21 Alive, I'm meteorologist Noah Gordon with your forecast. 82 today with off and on showers and perhaps a few thunderstorms into the afternoon. 69 degrees overnight with those showers. Maybe a rumble of thunder persisting after dark. As we head towards your Sunday, a high of 84. Still a few shower chances, but overall things will dry out. As we head towards next week, temperatures trending lower into the low 80s with a little bit reduced humidity to start off the work week. I'm meteorologist Noah Gordon on WoWo 92.3 FM, 11.90. 9:20 a.m.
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3: Welcome to Commissioner's Corner. I'm your host, Allen County Commissioner Ron Turpin. And we are fortunate today to have not one guest, but two. You may not have heard of these guests, however, the work they do is critical in our community. Many of us never interact with the Allen County Coroner's Office, and that's one of the reasons why I'm so excited to talk about the work they do. I'm pleased to have with us today our elected coroner, Dr. John Brandenberger, and the department's chief deputy, Chris Meals. Gentlemen, welcome to the show.
4: Thank you. Thanks for the invitation.
3: So with a new guest, I always start by having them tell us their story. This is a little bit about you and how you ended up doing what you're doing. So which one of you would like to go first?
5: Go ahead, Doctor.
4: I'll start. Residency in Fort Wayne Family Practice Program.
3: So medical doctor.
4: Uh-huh. The last year of the residency, we were able to choose a month and follow around whomever we wanted as far as specialty. I chose Dr. Albrand, who was then coroner of Allen County. And anybody knows Dr. Albrand or knew him, his enthusiasm, and he was a cowboy type, and it was really contagious, and enjoyed spending the time with him. During medical school, while I was studying almost all the time, Betty was teaching full-time, getting her master's degree, and working part-time at L.S. Harris in the bridal department.
3: And Betty's your wife?
4: Betty's my wife of 52 years.
3: So yeah, you're newlywed still, right?
4: Yeah, right. And so during those years, we would always take an hour out Sunday evenings and watch Quincy, Medical Examiner. And that just whetted my appetite. I started family practice in 81, and 11 years later, was invited to come to the coroner's office, and I began my training then. Went to St. Louis University School of Medicine and learned death investigation, and then went back for an advanced certificate. And through the 90s, I spent time with Dr. Bates and Dr. O'Shaughnessy. And in 2000, Dr. O'Shaughnessy was elected to a four-year term, had terminal illness at that time, and died 15 days into office. I was his chief deputy at the time, and he talked Steve Schein and the caucus into appointing me. So I fulfilled his four-year term, shy 15 days, and then was elected to two more terms. And I love what I do in terms of death investigation. And presently, I'm in my seventh four-year term as coroner.
3: Okay. Chris, a little bit about yourself.
5: Yeah, Ron. I'm second-generation police officer, so my dad was a deputy over in Mercer County, Ohio. My uncle was a police officer in Alma, first cousin in Alma. So I just was inbred into the police world, and I really had an interest in it. So by 84, I was a deputy over there as a volunteer, became a police officer. I always had an interest in forensic sciences or crime scene and photography and fingerprinting, but there really wasn't a lot there in Mercer County for that. My wife, Tracy, she had a job at the old Lutheran down in Fairfield and was tired of driving that hour and 20 minutes. In December of 1990, they had their second lateral class, so I lateraled to Fort Wayne Police Department, where I worked 27 years here, and out of that 27, 21 of it was in crime scene. So I started working death investigations, and in 2001, because of a close relationship with the coroner's office, I was invited over to be a volunteer. So I started my experiences with the coroner's office then. In November of 21, I still was a full-time police officer in crime scene management. And then in 2016, I was invited to become a deputy investigator. So I retired from the city police department one day, July 17th, and July 18th, I started with the Allen County Coroner's Office as an investigator. And in

0: 2 years ago when Michael Burris retired from the chief's position, then I was moved into the chief's position in the office.
1: So both of you have deep experience in death investigation, one from the clinical aspect of the cause of death, and the and you, Chris, more from more of the forensic, the police piece of
0: investigative
1: kind of
0: side.
1: So.
0: Mm-hmm.
2: And one thing, Ron, I think it's important to point out is that anybody who comes into the office has experience as a volunteer and moving up. Anybody who is coroner has been groomed, so to speak, over years to do the job. In the last election, I was opposed by a gentleman who, at a forum, we were asked, why do you want to run for this position? And I have my answer with lots of good reasons. And his response was, quote, I've always wanted to get into politics. The coroner's office is not a political office to me, although it is elected. It's not political in the sense that people think of as political. It's one that requires knowledge and experience and ability to work with people, not only in the office, but law enforcement, prosecutors, others. And so the pipeline for development of people coming into the office is very important.
1: And that's something we will talk about in a little bit. We'll dig into a little. This is a constitutional office. And so we will talk about, you are, I think, the only office that can actually arrest the sheriff. So we'll talk a little bit about that.
2: I have
1: that.
2: A couple funny stories about that.
1: And so not about our sheriff, though. So one of the pieces, when you go on to the website for the coroner's office, there are 5 bullet points. And that's certainly not the only things you all do, but it is the critical pieces. And I want to spend some time on each of these 5 things. And so the public knows that. So obviously the first one is investigate death to determine cause and manner of death. So walk us through a little bit about what's involved in that when your office gets involved, because you're not involved obviously in every death, but when would your office become involved in that and what do you do?
2: Our office becomes involved when it's an unexpected death or a suspicious death. Or there's been recent fall of an elderly who has had a large bone fracture in the past year. That may come back to being an accident, although she may be 101 with dementia. Our office becomes involved, and that's an interesting sideline. And so constitutionally, our duties are, number one, to identify the individual, number two, determine the cause of death, and determine the manner of death. And identification of an individual, laws were changed after the Taylor van crash incident on I-69.
1: Oh, that's right, several years ago.
2: Yes,
1: right.
2: And quite a tragic and interesting story. There are 5 ways in Indiana law that we can identify, and that is by a family member viewing the person and identifying them. Number two, commonly used, are fingerprints. Number three are dental comparisons. And of course, if we have a decedent, we have to have an idea of who it is, go back to their dentist, and then compare dental x-rays. The third way is DNA. As people know about. And the fourth way that people may not know about is unique serial numbers on implanted medical devices. And so I have 4 different serial numbers in me, 2 hips and 2 knees, that I could be identified with any of those, if not identified another way. And we can talk about the manner of death if we're close to a break now or...
1: Well, who makes the call as to when your office gets involved? So I have a loved one who dies. Do I just call up the coroner's office and say, I want you to investigate it? I mean, it's not quite that simple. I mean, what's involved in
2: Yes,
1: that?
2: Chris, would you take that?
0: Sure. If you're at home and you have a decedent, a family member at home that's deceased, you should call the 911 and have medics come and do the pronouncing. You may also have hospice maybe in home and the hospice nurse will pronounce, but we constantly have someone, Rebecca Mays, who goes out to all the nursing homes and hospitals and constantly educates on when to call the coroner. So if it's a natural death and there's not a fall involved,

0: It's purely a natural death. We don't need to be called. But we've educated all these facilities and people and nurses and medics and fire and police to call us if it's not natural. And then that's when we get a call. We even get called on some naturals because there's not a doctor to sign. If you're traveling through Allen County and you're from Mississippi and you get in a fatal crash, there's no doctor here in Indiana to sign your death certificate. So we will still get those too. But let's say you're a natural death, you come to a hotel, you don't wake up in the morning, then we'll get called on that because it's no doctors available to sign that death certificate. So that's how we get called. And the medics know this, the fire know that, the police know that.
1: So we'll take our first break, and then when we come back, we'll talk a little bit about why in a fall situation would your office be involved. Mm-hmm. 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
5: Well, the manner is important in that. Probably going to be an accidental death. So we need to know, and it's the law used to be 1 year and 1 day, but that law doesn't exist anymore, but that is a good standard practice for the industry. So we ask that everybody call us if they had a fall, a documented fall in the last year, so we can determine if that was part of the cause of death. You may be dying of cancer, and you may be on hospice, but you get out of bed and fall and break your hip. We believe then that's an accidental death because that's probably sped up your process of dying. And so then that becomes an accidental death with a major fracture where you can't get up and move anymore. That gets you bedridden.

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4: Through the autopsies with our qualified and excellent forensic pathologist, who helped determine the cause of the death. The tricky one is the manner of death. And there are five manners of death. One is natural. As a family doctor, people would say, I want to treat my high blood pressure naturally. And I would come back and say, most deaths are natural, so I'd stay away from that. But the other manners of death are accident, homicide, suicide, and undetermined. And an example of a difficult manner of death is someone who drowns. I'm always interested in that because when I was 13, my father drowned, leaving myself and four sisters and mom. And in drownings, it can be tricky if other people are around. Did the person have a heart attack and drowned? Natural manner of death. Was it an accidental manner of death? May have it been an unusual suicide that we don't see a lot but can happen? Or could it be that a friend held him someone held him under and caused him to drown? And then that would be homicide. So a drowning is not automatically accidental. It may be natural or homicide or suicide, or putting everything together, we may say that the manner of death is undetermined, could not be determined.
5: And so why do those classifications make a difference? Why is that important?
4: I think it's important, number one, to be able to tell the truth of what happened. And even in difficult situations where there are suicides, that the truth needs to be spoken to family, although we don't publicize that. It is in the verdict that is filed that is public. And homicide, obviously, criminal intent or the prosecutors would become involved. And in natural, if it's a heart attack, for example, my father was 42 when he drowned. I always wonder, might have he had a heart attack? And if he did, that would impact my family medical history.
5: It's hereditary.
4: Yeah, so it's important to determine the manner to be able to tell the truth of what happened.
5: Well, do you also find, John, that sometimes for families for closure, they mm-hmm. want to know what happened?
4: Yes, right. Yes. And as hard as that may be at times, there are just lots of interesting stories we could tell about that.
5: So one of the other things that your office does, it says, offers law enforcement training. What type of training does your office do for law enforcement?
4: I'll first tell you what I do personally, and that is I've been on the Indiana State Coroners Association for the past 8 or 9 years, and on the Indiana Coroners Training Board. And on the training board, then, is responsible for training new coroners and new deputy coroners. So twice a year, there are 40-plus hour classes that are taken, of which I teach medical part. Chris is a teacher in the course as well. The course has lots of different areas for a person to become eligible to take a test and then become certified after a year of internship, externship, to be a medical legal death investigator. So training for me is not as much locally. Others in the office do that, but

0: But the training that I do is statewide.
1: So, Chris, for Allen County Sheriff, yeah. Fort Wayne Police, New Haven Police, you know, you've got someone who, it's not just every sworn officer that has the skill set to be a crime scene investigator, death investigator. So for those that have been identified by their command to do that, your office helps provide training, mm-hmm. right, for the things to look for, right? You go to a scene and here are the types of things you ought to be looking for to help determine, you know, before you all get there.
2: Yes, Ron. First of all, Rebecca Mays, she will go to the police academy. So every recruit through the police department, city police department, will see her and we'll have a couple hour presentation on when to call the coroner and what we're looking for. So we already get that right away into their brains to understand how the coroner's involved and when they need to be involved. And then, yes, if we have individuals that have a specialty or an expertise that would be a good investigator for our office, we do work with them through the county side as well. But we do educational presentations throughout the community as well. If a high school class wants to learn about the coroner's office, we go into there, we have PowerPoint presentations, and we do presentations throughout the community to groups, organizations, but we do have a seat with the police department and get the police officers trained.
1: Yeah, I was going to ask about that because that's one of the other bullets that you have as far as what your office does, is that you offer training sessions on a large range of death-related issues to any school or organization upon request. Yes. What type of organizations would request that your team come in and, mm-hmm. and do a presentation?
2: Yeah, and almost any kind of organization does. I mean, it could be the Allen County Bar Association has invited us there to talk about different types of deaths. We've had the Lions Club ask us to come in. There's just different, any organization who wants to get a presentation, and sometimes they ask about specific types of investigations, so we'll lead our presentation to that. Dr. B's been out to do presentations in the community.
0: Yes, and there are two 501c3s, one that we started 21 years ago, drivealiveindiana.org.
1: Which we'll talk about in a little bit.
0: Yes, and then the other one is the One Pill Can Kill campaign. Right. And this is how we're able to get into schools, parents, and talk about the risks of right. driving, etc.
1: Yeah, so more than just here's what we do, mm-hmm. you know, you're also partnering with others about, you know, here's ways to prevent preventable deaths, correct?
0: Prevention.
1: Yeah. So the last thing I'll touch on is one office internship per semester. So how does that look and why is that important?
0: Chris, can you address that?
2: Yeah.
0: Because it's an exciting program.
2: Yes. Interns help us out a lot in the office, believe it or not, especially if you get the right intern. But it's an opportunity for those students who are juniors or seniors in college, who some of them have to have an internship to complete their degree, and others don't, but have their whole education has been oriented towards forensic sciences or death investigation or medical. So we'll bring, if we can find that right person, we bring them in for the summer while they're off, not attending classes, and they do everything that we do. We start slow with that student because what we do isn't normal, okay? What we see isn't normal. So we'll go slow, but we'll show them a video of an autopsy, for instance, and then, are you okay with that? And then we go to an autopsy. And so they get a heck of an experience in education. And again, we talked about that we work with so many agencies. So they may not want to be a deputy coroner investigator, but like the one we have right now, our intern, she really has fallen in love with the crime scene side and wants to be a crime scene technician, okay, because she's experienced it and seen it at the homicide scenes and suicide scenes and the fatal traffic scenes. They're attending all those scenes. They are getting out there and doing the work, and they go to all the autopsies. And then in the office, when we're not busy with that stuff, we have currently, we're going to have to start scanning all of our cases in order before we can destroy by state law now. That's something new that's happened, and that's something I'm adding to the budget as we talk this week to pay the interns. So far, it's been a volunteer, and we felt like we didn't need to pay them because they get such a fantastic experience in the medical investigation death world, as we call it. But something in the future is, in order to get our cases out of the office, we have to scan them all and get them digitally.

0: saved, and that's going to have somebody else do them. So we're looking for an intern to start doing that process.
1: And Chris,
0: too.
1: That is prior to what year? Because once we got Spillman in 2000 or so, right. Everything is in the digital world.
0: Correct. And we're currently, we have 80s on. The prior years, 50s, 60s, 70s, those all were before the law change, given to the library to archive.
2: Right. So with that, we will take our next commercial break. 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
6: From 21 Alive, I'm meteorologist Noah Gordon with your forecast. 82 today with off and on showers and perhaps a few thunderstorms into the afternoon. 69 degrees overnight with those showers. Maybe a rumble of thunder persisting after dark. As we head towards your Sunday, a high of 84. Still a few shower chances, but overall things will dry out. As we head towards next week, temperatures trending lower into the low 80s with a little bit reduced humidity to start off the work week. I'm meteorologist Noah Gordon on Whoa 92. 23 FM, 1190 AM.
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7: Welcome back to Commissioner's Corner. I'm your host, Allen County Commissioner Ron Turpin. And my guest today is Allen County Coroner John Brandenburger and Chief Deputy Chris Meals. Guys, before the break, we talked about some of the things that your office does. Now I want to kind of pivot into some other pieces. We have a large county, and so obviously there is a coroner's office in every county in Indiana. It is a constitutional role. However, our office probably looks a little different, doesn't it, just because of size and scale. Mm-hmm. How many are in your department, John?
8: Chris, we have four full-time investigators and one part-time administrative person each morning in the office. And then there are four other paid part-time deputy coroners. And it's the four in the office full-time and the four part-time who rotate through call every eighth day and night. I have rotated out of call, being in my late 70s. And so those
7: you still have a lot of energy, John.
8: I do, and I'm very blessed to be able to do that. And it's those eight then that take the call. And then Chris, you want to mention about the volunteers that we have?
9: Yeah, we have about eight volunteers right now. Some of them are doctors, and some others are nurses. But in the medical legal death investigation world, there's two really parts of it. There's the clinical medical side. So a nurse is a great asset to you because they know all of the medical world side of it. A police officer, if he wants to be a volunteer, then he knows all the criminal and crime scene side. Now, each one of those individuals has to learn the other side. So we're always looking for the people that have these experiences. They're more well-rounded in death investigation, and we try to bring them on as volunteers. And some of them do it because they have a real interest. Some want to eventually move up, and so we try to pick our next paid position from our volunteers. It doesn't always work that way, but 90-plus percent of the time we're picking somebody from our volunteers to fill the next open paid position.
7: Well, I think that's unusual that you normally don't think of people volunteering in the government, right?
8: Mm-hmm.
7: So why volunteers? I mean, that is an unusual piece. I mean, we have some departments that way, the parks and some others, but that is a little bit unusual. So
9: it is unusual, but I was CSI long before the CSI effect started, okay? And then once that started, boy, did that bring interest to people. People really, and I do too, have a really fascination with death, okay? Death is very interesting. It's never the same. It's always different. And so,

0: that's brought a whole different genre of people into our community. And so they want to volunteer. And sometimes these people want to learn about death. They want to be some kind of civic help to their community they live within. And they get the same training as I do. So they have to go to the same courses and the same training. And then we as an office need these volunteers, because if we have a mass fatality, which I hope we never do, but we have to be prepared, and we have to have a lot of people trained, because then we may have to do autopsies at all the hospitals, and so we have to have the staff there on 24/7 in order to manage this death investigation of a mass fatality, and we have to have those volunteers.
1: Well, there's also, Allen County's growing rapidly, and when you look at, I know I've talked to the prosecutor before, the number of homicides, you know, in our community has increased dramatically over the last 10 years, let's say. You know, you may have had 10, you know, 10 years ago a year. Now we're probably averaging 50, something like that. Your office obviously has evolved in each of those. So as our population's grown, as violence has grown, as those type of, you know, deaths have happened, what kind of strain does that put on your department?
2: It does put a strain, but we have staff to cover. The thing that is most impressive to me with regard to the high solving rate of homicides in the 90s, high 90s percent, is because of technology. If someone is seen leaving a scene in a certain vehicle, immediately that can be put into the computer, and the flock cameras can find that person and follow them where they're at, even to maybe a parking lot. So we hear a lot of discussion about those cameras. But the thing that we don't hear enough is what they do to help solve crime in our community. So technology is a huge part of it, and we have to be involved in being able to learn technology as it goes along. The other thing about why volunteers is 48 hours, 2020, all of those are very, very popular programs. And everybody's kind of interested in it, but it's not in everybody's blood to get out and do it and be at the scene. But when it's in our blood, that's what we want to do. And the volunteers are some of those people that want to do that.
1: Okay. You talked earlier, John, about, you know, you are the elected coroner. You know, this is not your first rodeo, being elected coroner for a while. It is a constitutional role. What are the qualifications of being coroner? I'm a lawyer and a CPA. Can I run for coroner next time?
2: Yes, you can. So,
1: I mean, that's a dangerous thing.
2: So, so the constitutional requirements are, number one, you have to be a resident of that county for 1 year. And you have to be a resident of that county if you're elected for the four-year term. And the other requirement is that you have to be registered to vote. And that happens at 18. So we had an unexperienced person who turned 18 in a small county in southern Indiana who ran for and became coroner of the county at 18 years old. He went through the classes, but never took the test because he was afraid he couldn't fill it and or pass it. And so at a certain point, when he refused to take the test, then he was removed from the office. However, that is done. We had a tugboat operator along the Ohio River be a coroner in a small county. But Fort Wayne, Allen County serves 11 to 13 surrounding counties who are smaller. And if someone is injured seriously or critically in Whitley County and they're flown to a hospital in Fort Wayne, die in the hospital, they become our case. So we have to work closely with those other counties. That's a big strain also on our office.
1: So it's interesting. I mean, we're fortunate here when I look at a number of the constitutional offices we have, to have really well-qualified office holders.
2: Look at the surveyor.
1: Oh, that's Mike Frucci's fantastic, right?
2: Unbelievable.
1: I mean, engineer, you know, but you as a medical doctor, not every community has that.
2: Correct.
1: you know, I would think that for your elected

0: coroner, you would want to have somebody that has medical knowledge or crime scene knowledge. What happens in those communities where someone doesn't have that?
1: Well, they may have it, but not want to do it because it's a 24/7 job. And those communities, then they seek help for outside communities. A small county in southern Indiana may send their cases to Terre Haute or to Bloomington or Indianapolis. So larger counties help out those smaller counties.
0: Okay. So we also talked about, you know, you have got to be a registered voter. So this is a political office, you know, it's an RRD. I mean, even though, you know, as you said, you've never considered the role to really be political, making a decision to run for office is never one that is taken lightly. You know, having run in several races, I know how much work's involved there. Why did you decide to run for a coroner?
1: I feel a calling to be able to use the gifts that God has given me in terms of people skills, listening skills, and being able to work with other people because of a passion for it and because I was ready for it, having been in the pipeline for 8 years. And so it wasn't a difficult decision at all because it's something that I really wanted to do to be able to fulfill ambitions that I had.
0: All right. And with that, we will take our next commercial break. 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
2: Hey, Fort Wayne, Casey here from
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2: Commissioner's Corner. I'm your host, Allen County Commissioner Ron Turpin, and my guest today, Allen County Coroner John Brandenburger and Chief Deputy Coroner Chris Meals. John, you talked earlier about, you know, you've taken a very proactive approach with the position, not just the duties that you have constitutionally, but really being engaged and involved throughout the community. And you talked that 21 years ago, starting the drivealiveindiana.org program that really helps parents instruct their new teen drivers on safe driving, correct? And something else that I know as commissioner that you're passionate about right now is the One Pill Can Kill campaign. Mm-hmm. Talk about both of those with us a little bit.
3: Ron, I was brought up with three pillars. Number one, ethics, knowing the right thing to do. Number two, integrity, doing the right thing when no one's watching. And the third one, though, speaks to this, and that is stewardship, giving back to the community in this sense. In the summer 21 years ago, we had five teenagers die in three separate car crashes in Allen County. And we got together, media, hospitals, law enforcement, prosecutor, other interested people, surviving parents. What can we do to help the situation? And we did a scientific survey throughout Allen County, and two things came out as a result of that. Teens look to their parents to learn how to have good driving habits. And number two, parents really didn't know what to do other than said, take care. So Allen County DriveAlive.org was started to help parents be engaged in giving the teen a little rope at a time and a little responsibility at a time, even with a contract. You do this, then this is a consequence. Mm-hmm. You know, you do this, then this is something you can do. So that is Drive Alive, and it is very active in the schools. We have two co-executives that these gals get into the schools, and they do a great job. It's a 501c3, and the other one, though, was at the height of the fentanyl epidemic in the year when we had 173 deaths. And during those peak years in the United States, the number of people, Americans killed in Vietnam, in the Vietnam War, about 55 or 56,000 were dying from fentanyl overdose every 7 months. The equivalent of a jumbo jet with 300 people on crashing every day. How long would we put up with that? And the danger of a kid taking a pill from another kid saying, this helps my headaches, why don't you try it? But it's pretty strong, maybe you just want to take a half a pill, and that person then is found dead the next morning with a half a pill on the bedstand. So we wanted to get the word out on the dangers of taking a pill from another person. And so we partnered with Remedy Live. And Clinton Foulpole and his team at Remedy Live. If you're not familiar, go to remedylive.com/onepill to see our campaign and what else Remedy Live is doing. And so that program is not only locally, but we've been invited to the Ohio Coroners Association to do presentation.

0: and looking for it to go much broader. One pill can kill, although the numbers are coming down. And Chris, do you have a comment?
1: Sure. First, also, I want to say we partnered with the commissioners.
2: Yes, yes.
1: We were looking for opioid funds.
0: Thank you.
2: Yes. That, yeah.
1: Yes, those opioid settlement funds are huge in allowing this to happen, and that's exactly what they were for. But we wanted to get PSAs made, and we teamed with, like you said, Remedy, but then that's not a cheap thing to happen, and right. So those fundings was great for that. But we really got interested in this because of the child death review. We're seeing six students, high school students in 2021. Where about a 12-month period had died of fentanyl overdose.
0: Well, so we had a weekend with five overdoses from fentanyl.
1: So we're trying to get to that community right away. We hated seeing our youth die from fentanyl overdoses. Not that it's terrible for an adult, but you know, I guess they play at your heartstrings a little more. So we really needed to find a way to get this message out to stop abusing a pill. They say it's their mom's Vicodin, or they say it's their mom's Xanax, but you don't know what the pill is. So we really wanted to get that out there, and that's what started this campaign, and it's still flourishing to this day. We did presentation at the Indiana Coroners Association to all the counties to try to get them on board to use Remedy. They could use our PSA to get it started in their communities to get this prevention started. And of course, fentanyl deaths have fallen. Of course, we have Naloxone, which helps bring people back from near death, and that's helped save lives.
2: Yeah, I know that it's not just the PSAs, but it's also, you're right, I know Remedy does a lot of in-school programming as well, correct?
0: It's awesome.
2: Where I think on this One Pill Can Kill campaign, it really is young people don't think. And as far as, well, one pill's not a big deal. However, you know, the potency of some of these drugs, and you don't know where they're manufactured at, you know, and this really comes out of a problem that you all saw, young people in particular having overdose deaths, accidental, that they just didn't know. So it is that education for young people.
0: Mm-hmm. And with regard to potency, Ron, if a person, a kid is taking a pill like that over time, the body develops tolerance to a higher dose. And if they give that pill that they're now taking to a friend who's never had it before, then it often is fatal. Or if someone has been in jail for 6 months and was used to certain doses of a street drug or heroin and comes out and starts that same dose, it's often fatal. So the tolerance that builds up in users cannot be tolerated by novices or...
2: Something else that I'm excited about is later this month, your department is conducting a final disposition ceremony. So walk us through what that is and what it's going to look like and why.
0: Yes. So over the years, over the decades, the cremains of individuals who were not retrieved by family members or anyone, and the funeral home has them for a while, doesn't know what to do with them, and so they come to the coroner's office. So over the years, we have accumulated 130 cremains. Since we put out the announcement and the list of all the names, seven have been claimed by family. And so we have 123 now. And of the 123, nine are unidentified. We have three infants, two of whom are identified, one is not. And the other group in the unclaimed are veterans. We have 21 veterans, and so there's going to be a ceremony for them at the ceremony we have. And then we've contacted the National Cemetery in Marion to see if they will accept the veterans into their cemetery. And so far, two of the veterans have been accepted after vetting, and seven have been declined, and 12 are pending. So the ceremony is on Wednesday, the 26th of August at 11 a.m. at Divine Mercy. And blessings to Divine Mercy for hosting this.
2: Yeah, over on Lake Avenue.
0: Yes, on Lake Avenue.

0: and for having a space in a mausoleum that we're able to have later final rest. Resting place for these individuals. And the public is invited to that ceremony. And I get rather emotional thinking about it, right. And the people who will be there. And there will be both Catholic and Protestant involved in the ceremony. And there's an organization created called He Knows Your Name. .org that is involved in helping to prepare this. And Miranda, deputy investigator in our office, has been very involved in helping put this together. So it's something that's quite important for all of us to be able to do for these decedents.
1: No, I think this is incredibly moving that we're able to do this. Think about that, 130 individuals that have never been claimed, that they're just sitting right now in storage. And this is a way to give dignity and to give a final disposition for those families. So kudos to you and your team for
0: doing
1: that.
0: Thank you.
1: I'm pleased I'm going to be there that day. So I was able to move my calendar to make it happen. And I'm so pleased with your team on that. And guys, as it always happens, the time goes by way too fast on us. We could have talked about more. I have 6 more questions I never got to. So,
0: and we have 10 more answers.
1: I know. There you go. So, well, I do want to thank both of you for your time today and the service that you've given to the folks in Allen County and our region. We, as you mentioned, we serve a lot of areas outside of Allen County that need help. 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This is Allen County Commissioner Ron Turpin, and you have been listening to Commissioner's Corner on WoWo.
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3: Possibility. I'm Paul Stevens, Fox News. President Trump suggesting he could take the unprecedented step of declaring the Strait of Hormuz to be a U.S. territory.
4: In that same speech, the president also addressed the economic pain that many Americans are feeling as a result of this war, and he promised it will be worth it.
5: For you to pay a tiny little bit more for your gasoline, just remember, you're doing it so that a very evil country cannot have a country. Really, it's the number one state sponsor of terror in the world. They have no leadership.
4: The Iranian leadership has been largely speaking with one voice, saying they control it and that no ships should pass without their prior approval. Iran's deputy foreign minister, the latest to weigh in via X, saying, quote, the Strait of Hormuz cannot be seized by tweet, nor by aircraft carrier, nor by issuing an order.
3: Fox's Jonathan Hunt in Tel Aviv, Israel, is coming as the United Arab Emirates blames Iran for an attack Friday on a vessel affiliated with the Abu Dhabi National Oil Company in the Strait of Hormuz. Hurricane warning in effect for the Big Island of Hawaii as it braces for what could be the island's first hurricane landfall in 155 years.
6: Winds are picking up. Today is really the day that conditions will start deteriorating across Hawaii. Up first for impacts is the Big Island, which is south of us. They are under a hurricane warning there. Here in Honolulu, we've been upgraded to a tropical storm warning, so we really saw preparations ramping up yesterday between people who live here, people who are visiting, and of course, the first responders trying to get ready for this too. There's still a little time left for us here on Oahu. Honolulu police, they've been trying to make sure emergency response vehicles are ready to go in case officers need to deploy. I've also noticed sandbags outside of businesses that are preparing for the possibility of flooding.
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10: Temperatures being 30 degrees above average.
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1: Luigi Mangione admitting to stalking and killing UnitedHealthcare CEO Brian Thompson. He made that admission during an appearance in federal court on Friday.
2: Luigi Mangione now faces up to life after pleading guilty to two federal interstate stalking charges for killing UnitedHealthcare CEO Brian Thompson. Shackled in a Manhattan courtroom yesterday, the 28-year-old confessed to targeting and murdering Thompson. He read a prepared statement expressing no remorse as Thompson's wife and family sat in the courtroom for the first time. Mangione telling a federal judge his motive was anger over his own severe back pain and his belief that the health insurance system worked against patients. Mangione saying this quote, "I've been emailed UnitedHealthcare leadership posing as an investor at a firm. Unlike my previous interactions with insurers, I received an immediate response within an hour."
1: And that's Fox's Chan Lee Painter. New York Democratic Governor Kathy Hochul announcing nearly $7 million in state funding for legal representation for roughly 1,400 unaccompanied migrant kids facing deportation proceedings, including about 250 currently in detention. Commenting on that, New York Republican Congressman Mike Lawler on Fox's Saturday in America.
3: Kathy Hochul has prioritized the well-being of illegal immigrants over the safety and well-being of New Yorkers.
1: However, Governor Hochul responds, saying the funding is intended to ensure unaccompanied migrant kids have proper legal representation in any immigration proceedings. Five people shot early today near dorms at Virginia State University, prompting a campus lockdown. Cops say the shooting involved multiple suspects, one victim in critical shape, four others suffering non-life-threatening injuries. Campus and Chesterfield County Police are investigating. The feds and local law enforcement are assisting as well. The shooting happening just days before classes are set to begin Monday at the historically black university outside of Richmond. I'm Paul Stevens. This is Fox News.
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5: From 21 Alive, I'm meteorologist Noah Gordon with your forecast. 82 today with off and on showers and perhaps a few thunderstorms into the afternoon. 69 degrees overnight with those showers. Maybe a rumble of thunder persisting after dark. As we head towards your Sunday, a high of 84. Still a few shower chances, but overall things will dry out. As we head towards next week, temperatures trending lower into the low 80s with a little bit reduced humidity to start off the work week. I'm meteorologist Noah Gordon on WoWoWo 92.3 FM, 1190 AM.
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10: Immediately, the establishment starts talking about Hassan Piker.
11: Yep.
10: It is unbelievable. And here's the problem with the establishment doing this. Here's the fundamental problem. They don't understand, still to this date, how different generations and different types of people receive their news. I have two sons, 120, 123. They watch streamers. Streamers talk shit all day long. It's a different style of communication. It's a lot more off the cuff.

0: And if you actually go listen to Hassan Piker, he's a believer in universal human rights, and he's very, very critical of Israel. The through line between all of this stuff that always...
1: So I apologize for that. We are supposed to have all of that language taken care of, which is why I mark anything that comes through with language as profanities that need to be bleeped out. So I apologize if that one slipped through. I tell you, some weeks. James Golden, Bo Snerdly, our number duo underway here with a profane start on the Saturday morning extravaganza. I apologize once again, ladies and gentlemen, that somehow or another slipped through despite being flagged. I hope all the other cuts we have, because Hassan Piker has a filthy mouth, and we are going to deal with the Hassan Piker. That was Wajahat Ali and Jen Walsh, who have a podcast, and discussing the establishment all up in arms over Hassan Piker. Well, we don't understand. We do not understand why Hassan Piker is popular, because the young kids get their news from streamers, and streamers talk smack. That's not the word she used. And so we should all just accept everything that Hassan Piker says, and it's only us in the establishment that have problems. Well, I'm not establishment number one, but a lot of people have problems with Hassan Piker. Let us begin. And I hope, will somebody just listen to this before we go to it and make sure that the profanities are out of it? Please. Cut one, I wanted to start with, but I feel a little bit insecure about that right now. So we won't start there. Hassan Piker was speaking with a woman who's a little bit older than him, a Vietnamese refugee to America, that was talking to him about the ills of communism. And the way that he speaks with this lady is just needs to be heard. Can we play it without endangering anyone's license? Here we go. Cut one, Hassan Piker with a Vietnamese refugee.
2: As Vietnamese refugee, we have endured suffering under the communist regime, and we believe that...
3: Okay, f*** you, dude. I mean, seriously, f*** you, old lady. Shut the f*** you, stupid f***, idiotic old lady with your stupid f*** gamer headset. Who is f*** you harder, America or f*** Ho Chi Minh? Suck my d***, old lady. God damn, dude. Yo, f*** this refugee, okay? Seriously, f*** this South Vietnamese motherfucking whatever, like Christian supremacist psychotic refugee living in America now and able to talk that. Why don't you go back and live in South Vietnam in the same conditions, if that's your perspective?
1: So here you have...
3: No, I hate these people, dude.
1: I hate these people. I hate this woman, and he tells her all kind of obscene things because she's telling him her experience, her life experience living under communism. And that was the response that this woman got from Hassan Piker, who Ro Khanna goes on his show. AOC goes on his show. He's campaigning with the senatorial candidate that the Democrat Party has put up to become the next senator out of Michigan. And they will not denounce this guy. They continue to support him. Let us go to a speech next, cut two. Excerpts from a speech that Hassan Piker made before Yale University, one of America's Ivy League stellar, supposedly, universities. Listen to the reaction from the crowd at this one.
4: Empires never die quietly, and we must end the American empire regardless. The fall of the USSR was one of the greatest catastrophes of the 20th century.

0: Just wait.
1: Now, they're stomping their feet in approval there at Yale University. As he says, the American empire, as he called it, must end. This country, ladies and gentlemen, must end. And he calls the downfall of the Soviet Union. The Soviet Union, one of the most evil regimes ever on planet Earth. He says it was a catastrophe when it ended. And the educated people over at Yale University stomped their feet in approval. That is who we're dealing with. Next, I want to go to cut four. Hassan Piker discussing the Constitution of the United States of America and America itself.
2: It's unconstitutional. Man, you can and suck me from the back, okay? I the Constitution. I wipe my ass with the Constitution. It's a fucking piece of paper, dude. Shut the fuck up. Mother the Constitution and mother this country, okay? You stupid.
1: So, this is the Democrats support this man. Ro Khanna on his show. Alexandria Ocasio-Cortez, friend of the guy. Supporter of him. This is the guy that campaigns with Abdulrahman Muhammad El Sayed. If you can't say my name right, keep it out of your damn mouth. And I want to play that one more time. The Constitution of the United States, a document that changed the world. The United States of America, as young as it is, has the oldest living document, the Constitution, of any nation's constitution on the earth right now. And what America did here changed the entire world, moving away from monarchy, moving away from feudal lordships, moving into, because of this document, and imperfect as America was at its signing, this document had allowed America to correct politically the flaws that existed in this country, such as slavery, such as women not having the right to vote, among many other flaws that still were inherent in the world in the 18th century, 1776, where this document changed the course of history and led to other nations saying, you know what, let's take a look at the way America is doing things, because this is the way. They weren't as clean. The French Revolution followed. Democracy spread throughout Europe. It changed the entire world because it was so profound. And this is the way that Hassan Piker, Democrat, socialist, communist, whatever you want to call him, he openly praises communism. This is the way he describes his view of your country, our country, and our Constitution. One more time.
2: It's unconstitutional. Man, you can and suck me from the back, okay? I the Constitution. I wipe my ass with the Constitution. It's a fucking piece of paper, dude. Shut the fuck up. Mother the Constitution and mother this country, okay? You stupid.
1: Cut six continues when the idea of this woman that was defeated, Hong, who is now gone, Hong Gong, by less than a percentage point in Wisconsin, when the issues flared up that she wanted to get rid of Thanksgiving. This cut six is what Hassan Piker had to say about that controversy.
3: The media will do

0: everything in its power to try to discourage you. They will tell you you're a f***ing loser. They'll say, oh, DSA, your candidate was ass. Oh, Francesca Hong was bad. She was a bad candidate. Oh, she didn't like Thanksgiving. F*** them. And f*** Thanksgiving, too.
1: And F Thanksgiving, F them, and F Thanksgiving, too. We're going to take a break here. We've got a lot more on our Hassan Piker playlist. Again, if you would like to comment on this, anything else, 833-969-4447 is how you reach us. 833-969-4447. Oh, yes, Hendrix.
2: There's too much confusion.
1: You know, today is the day, the anniversary in 1969 of a seminal cultural shift in America. It was called Woodstock. Woodstock Festival, held at Max Yasker's 600-acre farm in Bethel, outside of New York City. Bethel, upstate New York. 400,000 people showed up.
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1: 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James Golden and Snurley, Saturday Morning Extravaganza. 833-969-4447. We will continue with the Hassan Piker playlist when we return. 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Stay right here with us.
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5: Son Piker playlist, cut 8, ladies and gentlemen. This kind of sums it up. It goes by very quick, but everything that you're hearing and have heard from Hassan Piker, this one kind of sums it up.
6: I don't have any sort of patriotism in my heart for any, yeah, for America, but just in general. I'm not like a very, you know, I care about.
5: Yeah, I don't have any patriotism in my heart for America. No patriotism in my heart. Now, one of the things that he also discussed, he was on another podcast or had a guest and was discussing landlords. Those of you, many of you in this audience are landlords, or some of you anyway. You worked hard, you own properties. You try to use your properties not only to advance yourself, but also provide housing for people. And this cut 9 is Hassan Piker and guest comment on those of you who are landlords.
7: Hurt poor people that they can afford housing in Berkeley? I don't know how that works.
8: Well, my understanding is that the property owners who have properties there choose just not to rent it at all.
9: Yeah, kill them. Kill those motherfuckers. Murder those motherfuckers in the street. Let the streets soak in their red capitalist bloods, dude.
5: So if you're a landlord, and this exists in New York, sometimes what liberals love these laws, these rent laws, they have made it so unaffordable for landlords that because of these rent stabilization laws, they will take a loss. They will actually lose money renting out some of the apartments that they have. So they chose not to keep them. They chose and choose to keep them off the market. By the way, that doesn't just happen in the United States. This was a major problem in the country of Argentina. It is believed, if I have the numbers right, about a third of the available living space in apartments was off the market because of the horrendous rent laws. The new president down there got rid of those laws, and their housing market is exploding now in Argentina. But the same thing happens in New York. Same thing is happening out in Berkeley. The laws have made it so that landlords look at the numbers and realize that they're going to take a hit. When you look at the other cost associated with it, whether it's keeping the utilities, the maintenance, the insurances, or the other costs associated with it. It's a business. And the city and liberals have made it so difficult for landlords that in some cases they have to keep their apartments off. And this is the reaction you get from Hassan Piker. Kill them. Kill them. Let their capitalist blood run in the streets. Kill the landlords. And yet, Democrats will not renounce this guy. They refuse to. Now, quickly, before we get to a break on immigration, cut 11, this says a lot. Here you go.
10: You have said that you want to rip ICE apart. Is that effectively calling to abolish ICE? Do you want to abolish ICE?
11: I think what we need is an immigration system, but we need an immigration system
5: that is, the wrong cut.
11: You know,
5: this
11: is not grounded in public safety.
5: So I don't know what this is. It's not the right one.

0: anyway. James Golden, Snurley, 800-848-9222. What Hassan Piker said that we were going to play is that we want more immigrants in America. They're going to F your sisters and F your daughters, and we're here to destroy the white race. James Golden, Bo Snurley, 800—telephone number. Started to give the wrong one. 833-969-4447. Whatever you do, keep it right here. 833-969-4447. Saturday morning extravaganza. Your Saturday morning vibe. Keep it right here, my friends. So much more to discuss. And I'd like to discuss some of it with you. Stay there.
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8: San Angelo Bavaro, what's expected to strengthen into Hurricane Lala, is closing in on Hawaii.
9: Winds are picking up. Today is really the day that conditions will start deteriorating across Hawaii. Up first for impacts is the Big Island, which is south of us. They are under a hurricane warning there.
8: Fox's Katie Byrne. House Speaker Mike Johnson says Republicans are using the budget reconciliation process to help advance key parts of the Save America Act.
10: We added election integrity, the Save America Act, with some funding for troops and farmers. I don't think anybody who has common sense can vote against that, and we're awaiting the Senate's action so we can move it and get it to the president's desk.
8: That act has remained stalled in the Senate. Iran's chief justice says that country is the, quote, owner and ruler of the Strait of Hormuz after President Trump said the U.S. could make that waterway its territory. 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
11: From 21 Alive, I'm meteorologist Noah Gordon with your forecast. 82 today with off and on showers and perhaps a few thunderstorms into the afternoon. 69 degrees overnight with those showers, maybe a rumble of thunder persisting after dark. As we head towards your Sunday, a high of 84. Still a few shower chances, but overall things will dry out. As we head towards next week, temperatures trending lower into the low 80s with a little bit reduced humidity to start off the work week. I'm meteorologist Noah Gordon on WoWo 92.3 FM. 11:90 a.m.
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0: James Golden, Bo Snerdly with you here. Keep on running. Saturday morning vibe. The Saturday morning extravaganza. I'm gonna be the one to make you understand. Spencer Davis Group brings us back. Birthday today for Peter York, one of the original members of the Spencer Davis Group. Keep on running. 1966 went to number one. James Golden Sterling with you here. Let's head to the telephones, shall we? We're going to start with Harold in Tennessee. Good morning, Harold. How are you?
1: Good morning, Mr. Golden.
0: How you doing, Harold?
1: I woke up again this morning. It's a great day.
0: It's a great day, man. I hear you. I hear the vibe on that. What's on your mind this morning?
1: I was watching TV the other day. AOC was on. I looked into her eyes on that HD screen, 1080 picture. All I could see was Fidel Castro when the words came out of her mouth. It's just...
0: I looked into her eyes and all I could see was Fidel Castro. Well, Harold, you know you're not far off. We were just playing Hassan Piker. Did you hear all the Hassan Piker quotes?
1: Yes, sir.
0: I have another one for you.
1: Is he another first-generation American that has taken over the...
0: I'll have to look into it. I'll have to look into it. But you mentioned you look into AOC's eyes and you see Fidel. Listen to this one from Hassan Piker. Let's both listen to it together. Here you go.
2: Fidel Castro and Che Guevara are genuinely two of the greatest revolutionaries in history. I love Lenin, I love Fidel Castro, and I love Che Guevara. They are genuinely heroes. Okay.
1: Rush Limbaugh taught us who Che Guevara was and what he did and who he did it to. If people need to be reminded of that, first time I ever saw his image was in a storefront window in Muleshoe, Texas in 1981. That's the
0: I got to tell you, even though he's a commie, you got to admit, the merch campaign on Che Guevara is huge. It's just, it's good looking merch. But if you don't realize who he is, and a lot of kids don't, they proudly wear this stuff. Yeah.
1: People need to be educated on who he is. And the minister, he stamped out popular music, anything that wasn't the party line. But my daddy, in 68, this ain't new, socialism coming. Daddy called Hubert Humphrey a socialist back in 68.
0: And you know what?
1: Minnesota.
0: You know what? Hubert Humphrey today would be considered a Republican. I got news for you.
1: Yes, you're correct.
0: Hubert Humphrey was a Democrat. For instance, it came to affirmative action. Hubert Humphrey was saying, you know, the affirmative action thing, okay, but this had better not lead to quotas, because quotas are just not American. He would be thrown out of the Democrat Party today. Then he was considered to be one of the most liberal Democrats in the United States Senate. HHH. I'm forgetting
1: Horatio
0: his middle name.
1: Humphrey.
0: Horatio, that's right. HHH. Hubert Horatio Humphrey. Good memory.
1: They talk about the John Chancellor Award. I remember watching, I can't remember whether it was 64 or 68 convention. Probably 68, because I was pretty young in 64. Some Republican made a speech on the stage. They go down to John Chancellor on the floor. And he gives his opinion of what he said. And Mama said, he's a lying. That ain't what he said at all. She...
0: John Chancellor Award.
1: That's my opinion of the John Chancellor Award. He was fake news back then.
0: John Chancellor. I remember some of those guys. You know, and some of them, by the way, I have a lot of respect for, like the Eric Severide. Some of the old broadcasters, like even, you know, you are old enough, I think, maybe you remember as a kid watching Huntley Brinkley, the Huntley Brinkley Report.
1: Yes, sir. Yes. That's what I
0: those guys
1: knew.
0: Yes. When we were, yeah, Huntley Brinkley Report, there was Walter Cronkite, there was a Huntley Brinkley Report, and then some
1: no
0: of the other.
1: No news on ABC, I don't believe.
0: Oh, they had something. They really exploded when the Iranian hostage crisis really helped their news branding. But they had news before. And, of course, now it's, oh, Lord have mercy. Look, when a former Clinton hack is the face of your news operations.
1: Yeah.
0: A former Clinton war room hack. And they put this guy up as the face of their news. That lets you know exactly that that's not a television news network you should respect or watch. It's that simple. So, but anyway, I mean, and I use some of their stuff occasionally because just because it's fun.
1: I need some reminders about what Iraq has done to us over the last 47 years ago. Because I was talking on local talk radio the other day, and I said this gasoline price is just a small it's price to pay to keep nuclear weapons out of the hands of a terrorist state. Religious fanatics. And some guy called in and said he didn't like that. He wanted, what have they done to us? Why do you want to wipe them out? Don't want to wipe them out. Just don't want them to have nuclear weapons.
0: Iran is the biggest state sponsor of terrorism in the world. So the money that they generate from their oil, they spend on terrorism. All the groups like Hezbollah, like the Yemenis group that's out here, these groups are all funded by Iran. They have been for years. You go back 47 years, you look at the terrorist attacks directly on Americans, including the bombing in Beirut that took the lives of all those United States Marines. Iran was behind that. You look at the terror attacks that of U.S. soldiers in the Iraq War. All those came from IEDs. We've had, you talk about American casualties going back 47 years between the terror attacks, between the other nations that have endured terror attacks. All of that comes from Iran. They have not spent their... Marco Rubio said this a few weeks ago. If Iran had dedicated its oil money and plowed that money back, I'm paraphrasing him, and plowed that money back into their own country, they would be the most prosperous nation in the

0: Middle East. Highest standard of living, most prosperous nation in the entire region. Instead, what they've done is use their resources to fund terrorism. And that is why keeping a nuclear weapon out of their hands is an imperative. And then you look at the deaths, the direct deaths, not to mention the takeover of the U.S. embassy and what they did there under the Jimmy Carter administration. But in all the years after that, what they have done, there is a record that cannot be denied from Iran of being behind some of the most brutal terrorist attacks in the world. Not just with the United States, but our allies as well. They cannot have a nuclear weapon. They would use it. When these guys say death to America and death to Israel, these are not mere slogans. This is their desire. This is their wish list. And given the capabilities for them to actually act on the wish, do not assume that they would not.
1: During the Iran-Iraq war, did they not march soldiers into minefields or gas? Or was it women and children or just soldiers, unarmed, marched them across?
0: Well, I think you're talking about the Iran-Iraq war.
1: Yes,
0: biological agents were used. But if we're going to start talking about biological agents, let's talk about COVID.
1: Oh, yeah.
0: Because guess what that was? The biggest biological attack in world history.
1: Amen.
0: So, there you go. Harold, I got to run. Indeed. Always a pleasure to hear from you. Have to run. Thank you so much. Chaplain is calling in from Long Island. Good morning, Chaplain. How are you?
2: Good morning, James. I want to, first of all, pay you your props. You are continuing a great tradition from your predecessor and your mentor, and we love you. You keep up the good work. I want to serenade you with just a quick verse from a song that I'm sure you know and love. You ready?
0: Go ahead.
2: I found love on a two-way street and lost it on a lonely highway. How do you like that, huh? Was that a great song?
0: Great song. Great musicians playing that. Val Burke played bass on that song. Song came out on the Stang Records, part of All Platinum, Sylvia Robinson, Inglewood, New Jersey. The Moments. Billy singing lead on that. The Moments.
2: And Stacey Lattisaw also. But The Moments.
0: Did the reboot. She did a reboot of it.
2: Yes. But The Moments did that little a cappella thing I thought, you know, she would always be there. Oh man, she was something. Listen, one day, Jim, you were talking about Jimi Hendrix before. He was the greatest, but he was very humble. He was being interviewed, and the reporter asked him, "Jimmy," he took the liberty of his first name, which was fine. He said, "How does it feel to be the world's greatest guitarist?" Jimi Hendrix thought about it for a moment, like a mature man, and said, "Well, I don't know. You'd have to ask Roy Clark."
0: And you know who else he said?
2: I love
0: it. You know who else he said? He said was one of the guitarists, a great guitarist that he admired and thought he was perhaps one of the greatest in the world, was Terry Kath of Chicago.
2: I don't know who that is.
0: Terry Kath was the lead guitarist was the lead guitarist for Chicago. You'll hear his guitar solos in like 25 to 6 to 4 in all the Chicago. He was the founding guitarist in Chicago. Sadly passed away, gun accident. Thought a gun wasn't loaded, put it to his temple, lights out, bye-bye. It was so sad because he was so talented. But Hendrix was a huge fan of his.

0: well. And you're right. He was humble. He would never say he was the best or any of that. Yeah.
1: I thought that was beautiful. Who was, in your opinion, people always, I have my own opinion, the greatest bassist?
0: First of all, to me, there is no greatest, but
1: now that you're the greats.
0: One of Jaco Pastorius changed the game. One of the greatest bassists I've ever heard is the guy that I just mentioned, but he's not well known. His name is Val Burke. He was just one of the most amazing bass players ever. Then you get to guys like Charlie Mingus. Mingus, great. Stanley Clark, great. You know who was an amazing bass player too? John Petrucci. Just an amazing.
1: How about this one?
0: Go ahead.
1: How about Nathan East? Right?
0: Nathan East is, oh man, magic. And Anthony Jackson, right? Too. Yes.
1: Nathan East.
0: And Larry Graham.
1: Us, right? He's still with us. Yep.
0: Yeah.
1: Yes. Larry. Oh, yeah. Absolutely.
0: Larry Graham.
1: Anyway, I want to jump off. These guys are good. Let me, you keep this drumbeat up about these crazies. These are, you know, these are modern day anarchists. They have no ideology other than tear it all down. And it's the oldest in the book. Do you know what that famous quote, Winston Churchill, on radical Islamism? He wasn't talking about religious, observant, conscientious Muslims like Yehudi Jasser, who was an American, former naval officer. He's a wonderful man. He was talking about Islamism, radical Islamism. Radical Islamism in a man, he said, he wrote this, is the spiritual moral equivalent of rabies in a dog. Now, he could come out with some pretty, pretty strong quotes. He knew how to use the English language. That was that was his great strength, Winston Churchill. Anyway, listen, I know you got a lot of listeners. I'll call you. You're doing a great job. You are very inspiring. You are one of the radio greats, and we appreciate it. God bless you. You keep up the good work, my dear friend.
0: God bless you, my friend. Thank you so much for your call, and thank you for those calls. James Jamerson, Ed Shea just texted me. How can you forget? How can we even not? James Jamerson, incredible. James Jamerson, the anniversary of his death was just a few weeks ago. He's another one of the ones that was just... Most of the records that we love that have become part of the soundtrack of our lives, if you look at some of those records, especially coming out of Motown, James Jamerson, bass player on those. And he was insanely incredible as a bass player. And there are so many others we are leaving out. James Goldman, Snerdly.

The Beatles on our Saturday morning vibe. James Golden, Bo Snerdly. And keep it right here, my friend. So much more coming up. The James.

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1: If you're thinking about investing in real estate, I'm going to give you three of my favorite rules to help you buy smartly. Who thinks smaller is better? It is not. The other thing is you have to diversify. Just don't buy only in one neighborhood. The long-term success in real estate is by good management. And never bet against the United States of America. I'm Suzanne Miller.
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0: Update with Suzanne Miller. This is Moving America. Here's Jake Novak.
1: The hottest market for American car makers these days just might be doing business with the Pentagon. Ford just added to all that heat by announcing that it's entering the competition to build the U.S. Army's next generation tactical truck based on its popular F-Series trucks. Ford will compete with General Motors and off-road vehicle manufacturer BC Customs during the prototype phase. The war with Iran and all the weapons we've supplied to Ukraine against Russia have left America's munitions in need of replenishing, and fast. With Moving America, I'm Jake Novak.
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0: James Golden and Bo Snyder with you here. Let me tell you what's coming up in the next hour. Before we get to some phones, next hour, one of the things I want to do is take advantage of the fact that we have a little bit more time on the weekend than I have during the week. And there's some things that I want to play for you. And if you feel like responding, please do. You can reach us on the telephones. One of them, or two of them, deal with situations that are happening in the schools. And in New York, there's a big fuss underway right now because something I've been talking about for ages, the number of failing schools in New York, and it continues under Mondami. But that's not the focus of this. I have two teachers, and those of you that are teachers, please pay special attention. We're going to hear from two different teachers on their experiences in the classrooms. So that is one of the things that I definitely want to talk about, or have you listen to, and we can talk about in the next hour. As well, there are things happening in the world of climate change. And one of the things that was happening was a brutally honest news report from, of all places, CNN, Harry Enten, on where climate change ranks as far as American concerns. If we have time, we'll deal into the Fauci business, among other things. It's going fast. The Saturday Morning Extravaganza. Your Saturday Morning Vibe. Telephone number, special number today to reach us, 833-969-4447. 833-969-4447. Our number duo headed into the can. Our number trio coming up. Keep it.
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6: He promised it will be worth it.
7: For you to pay a tiny little bit more for your gasoline, just remember, you're doing it so that a very evil country cannot have a country. Really, it's the number one state sponsor of terror in the world. They have no leadership.
6: The Iranian leadership has been largely speaking with one voice, saying they control it and that no ships should pass without their prior approval. Iran's deputy foreign minister, the latest to weigh in via X, saying, quote, the Strait of Hormuz cannot be seized by tweet, nor by aircraft carrier, nor by issuing an order.
8: Fox's Jonathan Hunt. Israeli airstrikes on southern Lebanon killed at least 11 people earlier today. Lebanon's health ministry says three children were among those victims. The Israeli military says it targeted Hezbollah infrastructure in response to action against its soldiers in that area. The Save America Act, which would require proof of citizenship to register and photo ID to vote in federal elections, is expected to be taken up again when the Senate returns next month. Speaker Mike Johnson on Fox's Saturday in America.
9: Even 72% of Democrats think you ought to have a valid ID to vote. So it's not a controversial proposition, but the Democrats in the Congress are holding it up. And you have to ask yourself why. The president, I think, is right. Some of them just, they want to have the pathway open for cheating.
8: Democrats argue the Save America Act could disenfranchise eligible voters who lack access to those documents. 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
13: Luigi Mangione admitting to stalking and killing UnitedHealthcare CEO Brian Thompson. He made that admission during an appearance in federal court on Friday.
14: Luigi Mangione now faces up to life after pleading guilty to two federal interstate stalking charges for killing UnitedHealthcare CEO Brian Thompson. Shackled in a Manhattan courtroom yesterday, the 28-year-old confessed to targeting and murdering Thompson. He read a prepared statement expressing no remorse as Thompson's wife and family sat in the courtroom for the first time. Mangione telling a federal judge his motive was anger over his own severe back pain and his belief that the health insurance system worked against patients. Mangione saying this quote, "I've been emailed UnitedHealthcare leadership posing as an investor at a firm. Unlike my previous interactions with insurers, I received an immediate response within an hour."
13: And that's Fox's Chan Lee Painter. New York Democratic Governor Kathy Hochul announcing nearly $7 million in state funding for legal representation for roughly 1,400 unaccompanied migrant kids facing deportation proceedings, including about 250 currently in detention. Commenting on that, New York Republican Congressman Mike Lawler on Fox's Saturday in America.
15: Kathy Hochul has prioritized the well-being of illegal immigrants over the safety and well-being of New Yorkers.
13: However, Governor Hochul responds, saying the funding

0: is intended to ensure unaccompanied migrant kids have proper legal representation in any immigration proceedings. Five people shot early today near dorms at Virginia State University, prompting a campus lockdown. Cops say the shooting involved multiple suspects, one victim in critical shape, four others suffering non-life-threatening injuries. Campus and Chesterfield County police are investigating. The feds and local law enforcement are assisting as well. The shooting happening just days before classes are set to begin Monday at the historically black university outside of Richmond. I'm Paul Stevens. This is Fox News.
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2: From 21 Alive, I'm meteorologist Noah Gordon with your forecast. 82 today with off and on showers and perhaps a few thunderstorms into the afternoon. 69 degrees overnight with those showers. Maybe a rumble of thunder persisting after dark. As we head towards your Sunday, a high of 84. Still a few shower chances, but overall things will dry out. As we head towards next week, temperatures trending lower into the low 80s with a little bit reduced humidity to start off the work week. I'm meteorologist Noah Gordon on WoWo 92.3 FM, 1190. 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

0: Welcome, my friends. Our number trio underway here. Our number uno. Our number duo in Zican. James Golden, Bo Snurley with you here on our Saturday morning extravaganza. New telephone number for today. Not a permanent number. Our phone lines are being maintenanced. You can reach us today at 833-969-4447. 833-969-4447. If you happen to be an educator, I would love to hear from you. If you are a teacher, if you're in administration of schools, if you are involved in education, I would love to hear from you. The reason being, I have two sound bites I want you to play. Two things that came up this week, and we're going to get right to them. Cut 35 and 36. Both teachers, and I want to get to them. One, Metro School System in Nashville, Tennessee. This is a teacher. I don't have her name. This is a teacher before a school board meeting for the public schools in Nashville, Tennessee. This standing in front of the podium addressing members of the school board is what this teacher said.
1: I was Teacher of the Year at John F. Kennedy Middle School in Antioch this past year, and Blue Ribbon Teacher of the Year for the district. What you have in front of you right now is my resignation letter. I resigned in May. You can read those three pages at your leisure, but I've heard a lot of positive data in this meeting, and I just wanted to give you some facts from my firsthand experience. So first, district leaders asked me to fabricate grades for a parent who sat in the office for hours until her daughter's failing grades were changed. It creates false entitlement. What happens when these kids lie, cheat, and cry their way through school and end up as future doctors, police, or politicians? When will you protect the future of our society? Second, that same parent has harassed over 30 teachers. Teachers have filed police reports, and entire school districts have had, or entire schools have had restraining orders against her. Yet she's still allowed on school property, showing up to field trips her child didn't earn, and filming other students. When will you stop prioritizing parents' feelings over the safety of our teachers and our students? I heard you also mention that we're closing gaps in teacher vacancies. I want the public to know that many of those are filled with uncertified teachers. My third point, HR withheld money from my employee paycheck as well as many others. They took $500 from me specifically, and it put me behind on my mortgage. And then they sent out an email saying that they had to do it to pay other employees. When will you pay teachers what they are owed? My fourth point, the news reports that behavioral issues are down. They are not. We are simply banned from reporting them, forcing us to keep disruptive students in the classroom. Statistics are being skewed to protect the district, not our children. Our children cannot read and write. They cannot do basic math. And we spend 40 hours a week with these students, so we know them better than the district and those fake numbers. Please stop undermining our professional decisions, because honestly, it's breaking the efficiency and it's giving HOA quality. So, Dr. Battle, my question to you.
2: Thank you. The time.
1: Okay.
0: Thank you. Shut up. Thank you. Shut up. We don't care what you have to say about fabricated grades to appease parents. Parents harassing teachers so that they're otherwise failing or low-graded child gets better grades. We don't care about that. We don't care that we're withholding your pay so that we can spread it around because our budgets are unmanageable. We don't care that you're telling us to fabricate what is really happening in terms of violence and schools being disrupted by bad actors. Oh, your time's up. Shut up and get out. That was the message that this teacher got from the school board, from the school district in Nashville, Tennessee. The kids can't read, they can't write. Shut up and get out. The numbers on paper are good, so shut up and get out of here. Now, second teacher. This guy happens to be a black guy. Why am I saying that? Because he's talking about they show some of his kids, and it's a room full of black kids. On the video that I saw anyway. He teaches English. One of the most fundamental things that, can you speak the language? Can you read and write the language? English language. He is a high school English teacher who teaches seniors, high school seniors who are ready to leave the school, go to college, or join the workforce. He posted on social media, and this is his testimony. And I have to tell you, at some point in this, if you're hearing, at some point he breaks down. Listen.
3: I literally broke down in the middle of class because I'm teaching seniors. These kids are leaving high school and going to college, hopefully, after they finish. We had two paragraphs to read, one sentence complete to write. I gave them the sentence stems. I basically completed the sentence for them in the mind. These are 17 and 18-year-old kids, and they couldn't fill in four words. Four words. I gave them the scenario. We annotated together. I gave them the answers before we even had the problem. And they couldn't do it. I don't know. I simply don't know where the problem is. This is only day two. And I have seniors who simply cannot read and seniors who cannot write.

0: They cannot write. They can reason. They have the ability to defend their reasoning if it's talking to their homeboy, but applying that to a written text, two paragraphs, and they couldn't do it. Our young black men, our young brown men, our young black girls, and our young brown girls
1: guys crying, second day of school, seniors in high school, read two paragraphs, complete a sentence, show you comprehended. Four words will complete the sentence. Two paragraphs. Seniors in high school, and they can't do it, and he is distraught. Seniors in high school that cannot read, cannot comprehend, cannot write. It is, put that together with the other teacher that you heard. We have to fabricate grades, because the parents come in, the kid is not doing the work, but they want the grade anyway. They want a grade so that they can advance the kid. Oh, we have to fabricate behavior reports because we can't tell the truth about what's actually happening in the school. Oh, we can't pay you everything because we need to keep the money train rolling for other teachers and so forth and so on. What is happening inside schools, some schools, is astounding. 100% total astounding. Folks, if you are an educator and you're hearing this or you have experience in the schools as a school administrator, as a teacher, as a parent, and you're involved in your schools, in your children's education, I would love to hear from you and hear what your thoughts are after listening to these two teachers, two different locations. Telephone number to reach us, 833-969-4447. We're going to stop for a time out here. When we get back, hopefully we'll begin taking calls, but then there are some other things that I also want to touch on during this hour number trio. Again, telephone number to reach us, 833-969-4447. We're heading into a commercial break, I hope. Come on here. James Golden, Bo Snerdly. Yeah.
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1: 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Keep it right here.

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1: Spider-Man Brand New Day, only out about a week or so, yet Tom Holland is already talking about passing the baton to the next guy to play Peter Parker. 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
2: "But I have a really clear vision to the passing on of the baton, and I think it's really exciting."
1: He says they've had a plan since they finished shooting No Way Home in 2021. While he didn't mention anything, he'd like to see Owen Cooper from Adolescence wearing the suit.
0: This is the Red Apple Entertainment Report.
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4: 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I can't see who's calling. So if you're calling, just they'll let me know. 833-969-4447. Is the number to reach us. 833-969-4447 is how you reach us. Those reports coming out of the schools are horrific. Tom has been holding on to the telephones. I wanted to grab him up real quick because something that we were going to do on the show, I think he is going to bring to light. Tom, good morning. How are you? Is Tom there? No, he isn't, of course. So, can we just hang up the line, please? And I'll just tell you all what Tom was going to discuss, which is tomorrow. Tomorrow is a day in music history that is really deep, involving the king and the queen. On the king side of the business, Elvis Presley was found lying dead on his bathroom floor by his then-girlfriend, Ginger Alden. Now, of course, the details. He was on the throne, so to speak, in the bathroom. He was on the throne reading The Scientific Search for Jesus at age 42 years old. He first recorded for RCA. Heartbreak Hotel was his first number one. 31 films under his belt. The record for the most entries ever on the U.S. Hot 100 charts. Elvis Presley had 154 entries in the Hot 100. He was the first rock and roll artist ever to be honored with a U.S. Postal Service stamp. In fact, there was more than one Elvis stamp. They later did a black and white stamp with Elvis Presley. The King of Rock and Roll was what he was called. And, again, passed away. Tomorrow's the anniversary of that. Tomorrow was also the anniversary of the Queen. American singer-songwriter Aretha Franklin passed away. Tomorrow's that anniversary in Detroit. She was 76 years old, the Queen of Soul, one of the best-selling musical artists of all time, over 75 million records. She had been diagnosed with cancer 8 years before her death, over 15 top 40 hits, 18 Grammy Awards, one of the best recognized voices, female voices ever in the world of music. So you have this incredible combination happening on tomorrow's the anniversary.

0: the king of rock and roll and the queen of soul, different years, but both departing the scene on the same day. Some might say that there's something, oh, I don't know, a little mystical about that. But they are two artists that certainly influenced generations. The king of rock and roll, Elvis Presley. The queen of soul, Aretha Franklin. James Golden, Bo Snerdly here. Saturday morning vibe, 833-969-4447 is how you reach us. 833-969-4447. Saturday morning extravaganza continues. Keep it right here with us. Again, a special call out to those of you educators. Would love to hear from you and what you thought of the two teachers whose sound bites we played earlier. Stay right here. Do not go away.
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2: May 14th, 1948. President Harry Truman diplomatically recognizes the new Jewish state of Israel. Truman's army buddy and former business partner Eddie Jacobson may have been a big reason why. 2 months before the decision, Jacobson asked Truman to reconsider meeting with the Zionist leader Chaim Weizmann, and Truman agreed. And it led to one of the most momentous American decisions of the 20th century and beyond.
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7: I'm Carmen Roberts. President Trump ramps up economic pressure on Iran, but Tehran is betting high oil and gas prices will force him to back down.
8: Pretty soon I'll be declaring the Hormuz Strait a territory of the United States.
9: Perhaps he's talking figuratively, meaning that the U.S. would keep that blockade to keep controlling the strait, at least in the president's view. Iran obviously has a very different view.
7: Fox's Jonathan Hunt in Tel Aviv. The national average for gas in the U.S. is $4.07 a gallon. That is the highest ever for this day. And Virginia State University has lifted the campus lockdown after a mass shooting, but says it is maintaining a strong police presence there. Early this morning, five people were shot and injured, one critically. Police are searching for multiple suspects. 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
11: From 21 Alive, I'm meteorologist Noah Gordon with your forecast. 82 today with off and on showers and perhaps a few thunderstorms into the afternoon. 69 degrees overnight with those showers. Maybe a rumble of thunder persisting after dark. As we head towards your Sunday, a high of 84. Still a few shower chances, but overall things will dry out. As we head towards next week, temperatures trending lower into the low 80s with a little bit reduced humidity to start off the work week. I'm meteorologist Noah Gordon on WoWo 92.3 FM, 1190 AM.
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0: Tomorrow is the birthday, heavenly birthday, of the squirrel. Robert Squirrel Lester, the second tenor of the Shy Lights. Have you seen her, old girl? Among their big, big hits.
1: But now I go for walks.
0: We have some telephone calls. I want to get to them. Let us go to Bob in Spring Lake, New Jersey. Thank you for calling and for holding, Bob. How are you?
2: Good morning, James. First of all, I want to thank you for accepting your calling and your vocation for being on the radio, because you are definitely a breath of fresh air and an inspiration to your listeners. Very intelligent man. Teaching is a calling. It's vocation as well. My heart goes out to that young lady who got Teacher of the Year, who earned it just by going in the classroom, being herself, sharing what she knows, and the kids enjoy learning from her. And then, unfortunately, the system turns its back against the real education and tells them to start, you know, passing kids and lowering passing grades and things like that, which is completely uncalled for. I was principal for 16 years, and I've been teaching over 40 years. And we need good teachers today. We can't give up on the kids. I believe in what Father Flanagan said years ago in Boys Town. There's no such thing as a bad kid. I never met one in all my years. And when I was building principal, I was never just in my office. I was all over the place making sure I was visibly seen. But the idea is that when the kids see the educators care for them, they'll step up. And they'll want to produce. And these educators that are thinking that we have to dumb down America and lower the standards and force teachers to do something that's completely unethical, you're going to lose people who have a conscience. And I hate to see that happen.
0: Let me just ask you a question. You said there are no bad kids, right?
2: No. No, I do not believe there's such thing as
0: okay,
2: a bad kid.
0: Okay, so let me... Okay. Oh, interesting. Interesting. I don't know whether it's pushback or not, but really question you on that. Even when I was in school, we had kids that were stone cold hoods. All right. They were hoodlums. They take you off for your money. They would, principal, I'm sorry if I'm using slang, but I think you know what I mean. They take you off for your money. They beat you up. Some of them were in gangs. Some even had, I remember when I was in junior high school, we had a kid that was killed in the schoolyard, that was a student that was stabbed to death by another student. Back then it was shocking. That was before the era of these school shootings, these mass school shootings. You see now the behavior of some of these kids throwing chairs and beating up their teachers, talking back to all the authorities in the schools. So when I hear you say there are no bad kids, part of me says, well, then who are these people that we see the videos of, or people that some of us have experienced as our classmates in school? And it's gotten worse since I was in school. We wouldn't even dream of beating up a teacher. You see teachers I wouldn't say it's normal, but it's no longer shocking to see a

0: student haul off and punch a teacher or seriously injure a teacher. So what do you mean when you say there were no bad kids?
1: Jim, that's a real good point that you brought up. And there is a thing called alternative education where you can put these students in schools like that. But however, parents have to cooperate with the system, you know, and I know there's a lot of absentee parents that are out there today. So this is not an easy fix, not an easy fix at all. But these kids, we can't give up on them. They need to be placed somewhere. They definitely need a counselor. They need therapy. They need to transform their life around. Everyone needs God in their life. We can't dismiss that. Everyone needs
0: Amen.
1: God in their life, okay? Okay?
0: Amen.
1: And they should have never taken the prayer out of the school, okay? And I'm telling you, Jim, I have never met a bad kid.
0: James.
1: I know there were times
0: my,
1: I had
0: my mother named
1: out
0: me
1: of
0: James.
1: The high school. What's that?
0: My mother named me James. My uncle,
1: okay.
0: Jim is somebody.
1: Okay.
0: Else. Okay. But listen, let me.
1: Kids.
0: You just made a statement. I want you to listen to something with me, please. I want you to listen to the representative. You just said we need prayer in the school and all that. Please listen. Cut 22 to the man running for Senate in Tejas, James Tallarico. This is what he said. That's come to light.
2: And then the last one is maybe the most insidious. It was a new state curriculum that would teach Christian Bible stories as historical fact, as the only truth to our youngest students. And I mean kindergarten, first graders. These are kids who aren't able to think for themselves yet. They haven't formed their own worldviews. And to push propaganda, to push indoctrination on those youngest students is deeply immoral.
0: So you see Bible stories pushing morals, prayer. That's indoctrination and propaganda, according to James Tallarico, should have no part in the schools. What are your thoughts about that?
1: James, I don't agree with him. I really don't. And that's the sad part. These people that are out there today in education or in politics, they themselves are missing God in their lives. If you truly believe in the Lord and you believe that you're called to serve and Him and help other people, you're going to do the right thing, not the wrong thing. And we had less problems years ago than we have today. You are right. It's on the rise. It's not getting any better. But when we show the kids that we truly care about them, They will step up. I know there are some that really need tender, loving care and attention and away from the mainstream, but they need the work. They need the intervention. If we give up on them, what are we going to have left? We can't.
0: Now, let me just mention something else to you. When I was a student, I hate to sound, but I guess I am now. When old folks used to say, when I was a kid, well, there was a time we had in New York, and I don't know what the proper designation was. When I grew up in New York, everybody, the good students were fearful that if we did something really bad, we'd get sent to a 600 school. The 600 schools were, and I don't even remember why they were called the 600 schools. But the 600 school was one, first of all, the buzz among students was there were no female teachers. They were just male teachers. And if you tried to pounce on one of them, you would get your butt handed back to you. You were going to get clocked right back if you ever tried to mess with any of these teachers. They were strict. They tolerated no nonsense. And that's where if you disrupted class, if you showed that you wanted to be a fighter and not a learner, they would take you out of school so you would not disrupt the other students, and they would put your butt either in juvie, in reform school, or a 600 school. Now, we don't hear too much about reform schools these days, or I don't even know whether the concept of 600 schools existed. I don't even know whether people are aware of a difference that strong males, we're probably not even allowed to talk about that. But that strong males bring into discipline, especially with other young men. Any comments from you, Professor, on that? I'm sorry, Principal Bob.
1: Well, you know, you got a good point there, but reform school, I think the word today would be alternative education, and try that, you know, in small group settings or one-on-one settings to get these kids to turn around. It's going to be a cost factor because you need to get people that are going to do this with the children, but we just can't give up on these kids. I'm sorry. You just can't give up on them.
0: I agree.
1: And once again...
0: Go ahead. And once what?
1: No, and everyone's got to work together. You know, these people, they want to have children or they have children by accident or whatever the case might be. You know, it all starts with a low self-esteem. It starts when they're very, very, very young, you know, in terms of spending time with your kids. Put these darn phones away. Get off the computer. There's enough evidence to show you too much screen time is no good for the kids. Interrupts their sleep patterns. Interrupts their clarity of the way of thinking. They can't fall asleep. They become more socially reclusive. They don't want to be involved with other people. They need to put those things away, and you have to get down to the basics. Everyone needs to do that. If we're going to fix America, you're going to fix up the school system, everyone's got to work together. We can't give up. We can't keep on talking about how bad things are. I'm not going to give up teaching. I love it. I'm not going to tell you how many years I'm teaching, but I'm teaching a number of decades to get to the point where I am today, and I'm looking forward to going back to school in 3 weeks and welcoming my kids and training them and hoping to make a positive difference in this world.
0: God bless you, sir. Bob, it is an honor to have you call this show. And you're right, we can't give up. And it's teachers like you. I can tell. I've had teachers like that made a huge difference in my life because they embodied what you just said. And you remember those teachers, the special ones, all your life you remember them. They become a part of your life and a part of your character. And God bless you for the work you do.
1: Thank you, James. James, one last thing, James.
0: Yep.
1: Okay, you're either born a teacher or you're not. You can't make someone a teacher. You're either born a teacher, you just feel it in you, and you want to go with it and help people.
0: Man, love that. Thank you so much, Bob. Let's quickly, what a great guy. Let's go to Joan in Florida. Joan is calling from Florida. Good morning, Joan. How are you?
3: I'm really good, James. Thank you so much for taking my call. So I'm calling today. I wanted to share with you from a perspective of a student. So I'm 69 years old, and I was in first grade in 1963. And back then, if you did not, you know, make the mark, they held you back. They retained you. You had to repeat the grade all over again. And that's what happened to me. I repeated first grade. And I got to tell you, there was a stigma about that back in the day.
0: Mm-hmm.
3: And even to this day, James, I still feel self-conscious. It's not something I share with you know, everybody that I come in contact with. I wanted to share it with you and your audience because I'm sure there are other people that are in the baby boom generation like us who went through the same thing. That was when they did not put up with any crap from kids. They made kids, you know, hit the standard mark. Then you could pass to the next grade.
0: Wow. And let me ask you a question.
3: Yeah.
0: After you went to the next grade, from there, was it okay, you kind of knew what you had to do every year and you just kept advancing? Or did it, look, you know, Joan, some kids have problems with some things. Everybody doesn't learn the same. And back then, that wasn't understood. It's like you have to hit everything the same way. There were some kids that learned better from an oral lesson than from a reading lesson. There were kids that are the exact opposite. There are kids who learn, who are acclimated to doing things with their hands. That's the way their brain is wired. And they can become geniuses at doing that if that's what people realize they have to do. What are your thoughts on that, Joan?
3: I completely concur because you know, as I advanced in school, you know, like I went on to like a fourth grade, a fifth grade. The one teacher I remember was a fourth grade teacher, real dynamic lady. And she recognized that differences in the way kids are wired and the way that they learn. And she had us do like group one, group two, and group three. Nobody felt singled out.

0: or whatever. You were just separated by your ability, and everybody learned, but maybe at a different pace. Absolutely, I agree with that 100%. I saw it, I lived it.
1: Wow. Joan, thank you so much for sharing that with us. You have a remarkable story, and God bless you. You know, thank you for sharing that.
0: And I hope that you,
1: I hope you don't feel any stigma now, because God placed you where you need to be, especially so you can inspire other people, Joan.
0: Thank you, James. I love you, James.
1: I love you back. Thank you so much. You know, and that's it. This what she's saying, folks, you can look at it this way. Her experiences would help inspire all of us. We got to take a quick break. We're going to come back, try to squeeze a few more calls in here. Saturday morning extravaganza. James Golden, 800, well, no, telephone number. Three 9 6 9 4

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1: The James Golden Show. It's politics, but theater of the mind with James Golden, a.k.a. Bose Nerdly.
2: Mike is calling in from Virginia. We're trying to squeeze as many calls in as possible. We had people waiting. Mike, thank you for waiting. What's on your mind this morning?
3: Well, I spent my first 20 years in the career as being a musician, and then the second 20 years as a music teacher. And my opinion is, I think that's the proper way to become a teacher. So I told your call screener, I said, the difference between a teacher and an educator is the teachers are revered by their students, and the educators are revered by their administrators.
2: Ooh!
3: The example I can give is that during my activity, I was in charge of a class where students who weren't successful in their curriculum could go back and take the curriculum again via a computer program. And I had one individual, he decided that it was just a video game, and that's what he did. He gamed it. So at the end of the term, he came up to me and he says, "Sir," he says, "I'm going to graduate." I said, "That's outstanding." I said, "Now, when you get your piece of paper, that piece of paper is going to basically tell everyone what you know. Do you?" I says, "Remember, you're going to go out and get a job, and you're going to be looking at an old man like me. And he's going to look at that paper and have certain expectations. And it'll only take him 2 weeks to figure out whether you can do it or not." And that's where the poor fellow realized that he was just being gamed.
2: Wow. Man, remarkable story. I love what you said. Teachers are revered by their students. Educators are revered by their administration. That's really profound, Mike.
3: I had a gentleman come to do a repair on my back door just this week. And he was one of my very first students in one of my classes. And he was still enamored with the fact that I was still living, I was still practicing my art, and we were still pals.
2: You know what? I just love what you said again. Practicing my art, the art of teaching. You are just full of profundities. Mike, thank you for the call. I hope to hear from you again. I want to grab Carlos real quick, who's calling in from Manhattan in New York. Good morning, Carlos. Times are running short. What's on your mind this morning?
4: Good morning, Bo. I appreciate everything you say. I'm really concerned about what this character Piker is spewing, hatred. Listen, I'm a former Marine. You know, when I was 16, back in the 70s, I joined the Marine Corps. And, you know, what can we do to stop this clown? I mean, this is just unbelievable.
2: Number one, I don't want to stop him. I don't want him stopped. I want Hassan Piker to keep speaking. Which is why I put together the playlist. And every week, I'm going to add to it. And I'm going to keep playing him and playing him and playing him. Look, I don't want these thoughts hidden from the American people. One thing about Hassan Piker, and believe it or not, I'm going to say this with respect, and I mean respect. I don't mean grudging respect. I mean respect. He's unafraid to say what he thinks. Damn whoever, you know, thinks differently. Now, there's something about that that I respect. He's not hiding. Democrats and liberals and socialists and communists have hidden behind language, behind double meanings for things, behind all sorts of other aspects of keeping from us what they really think. He's putting it out there. And as long as he's putting it out there, I'm going to put it out there. Thanks for the call so much. We're going to end there with calls because we have to. Our number trio is headed for the can. Tomorrow is also, we had Elvis Presley and Aretha Franklin, anniversary of them leaving the plane.

Tomorrow's the anniversary of Madonna Louise Veronica Sion being born. Madonna. Her first hit, this one, in 1984. 300 million records sold worldwide. Certified the best-selling female recording artist of all time. The most successful solo artist in the history of U.S. Billboard's Hot 100. The most number one singles by a female artist in Australia, Canada, Italy, Spain, and the United Kingdom. That is Madonna. We gotta go, folks. May God bless, protect each and every single one of you, your families, your loved ones. Love and gratitude for you being here with me, allowing me to be with you. God willing, we're back same time next week. And also back for those of you that catch the Monday through Friday Close and Early's Rush Hour. In the meantime, my friends, I've been

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4: Takes credit. I'm Carmen Roberts, Fox News. President Trump says violent crime in the U.S. dropped sharply, posting its biggest one-year drop on record. Speaking on New York's Long Island yesterday, he cited FBI figures that show murders plunged 18% in 2025 from the year before. Fox's Alex Hogan has more.
5: According to the FBI, homicides in the last year dropped by at least 18%. President Trump at this event on Long Island yesterday praised law enforcement while highlighting a lot of these crime statistics.
6: Together with law enforcement partners nationwide to restore law and order in America. Very simple. A very simple phrase, isn't it? And with these professionals, it's a very easy thing to do. You have to give them, you have to let them do their job.
5: Violent crime decreased by about 9%. Rape decreased by more than 7%. Cases of robbery decreased by roughly 18%. Property crime dropped by 12%. And aggravated assault decreased by roughly 7%.
4: After a South Carolina GOP primary to replace the late U.S. Senator Lindsey Graham full term, voters will now choose between his sister, Senator Darlene Graham, and Congressman Ralph Norman, who advanced to the runoff. And he tells Fox News,
7: "We've got a country to save. Darlene is not my opponent. Socialism and communism is my opponent. And that's what I will fight for, and that's what we've got to stop. And the dangerous part is that America's at a tipping point. We've got to have true conservatives. She just doesn't have a record, and I do."
4: And Virginia State University near Richmond lifts a campus lockdown after an early morning shooting near the dorms injured 5 people, 1 critically. The other 4 suffered non-life-threatening injuries. Police are searching for multiple suspects, and university says it's maintaining a strong police presence on campus. America's listening to Fox News.
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8: From 21 Alive, I'm meteorologist Noah Gordon with your forecast. 82 today with off and on showers and perhaps a few thunderstorms into the afternoon. 69 degrees overnight with those showers. Maybe a rumble of thunder persisting after dark. As we head towards your Sunday, a high of 84. Still a few shower chances, but overall things will dry out. As we head towards next week, temperatures trending lower into the low 80s with a little bit reduced humidity to start off the work week.

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5: Hey, hey, hey.
4: Hey, buddy. We are getting into it today. We're talking about retirement. We're talking about the markets. Yes, whether you're at retirement, in retirement, near retirement, we have a conversation. We have a topic for you. We want to give you actionable advice that you can take back, implement into your financial life to give you even more confidence for this phase of life, whether you're transitioning into retirement or already there. We're going to be covering a lot today. And a lot of this conversation is going to circle around the markets. The markets, they've been doing quite well. And when the markets are doing really well, most people, and probably you, feel a little less worried about retirement. Right. And I think that's logical, right? We have more money, we have more wealth, we're doing good, we're up 10%, we're up 20%, and we go, boy, I'm feeling pretty good about these things because we have more wealth, bigger account balances. When you open up your Fidelity statement, your Schwab statement, you log into your bank account, you see bigger balances, and that just has a way of lulling us into complacency. It has a way of making us feel that, well, everything must be on track because, hey, I've got more money. I'm doing really well. But what if that's exactly when you should be asking more questions? And I would emphasize that it definitely is that. When you have a great year in the market, it doesn't automatically mean your retirement plan's stronger. Now, it doesn't mean it's weaker, but it doesn't by default mean that it's necessarily stronger. In fact, it may have quietly changed some of the things you've maybe put in place previously. It could have quietly changed your investment risk, your portfolio allocation, even the way that you generate income in retirement. It could have shifted. And eventually, I promise you this, every single market, it reminds us of something else. There's always going to be another period of volatility. There's always going to be another correction, another market crash, another financial crisis, another tech bubble bursting. There's always going to be another headline telling us why we should be worried. And the question isn't whether those moments will come. The question is whether your retirement plan is built to help you navigate them with confidence. And that is what we're talking about today. We're going to be diving into practical retirement strategies for building dependable income in retirement, so much more. And before we're done, we'll also share the most successful retirement plans. They're not built for predicting the future. They're built for preparing for it.
5: Yes, absolutely. I think that's the key takeaway, and what I've learned in the last 20 years in this business is, you know, there is going to be a storm. There is going to be a pullback. And it's not about sitting here trying to scare somebody into creating action. It's about helping you realize that the best time to prepare for a storm is when the seas are calm, my friend. And right now, the seas are calm. You've seen tremendous growth in the stock market over the last 3 years. Now is a great time to understand what concentration risk means, what sequence of returns risk means, all these things that we're going to share with you today. It's about not predicting the future, but preparing for it.
4: This isn't something that you don't have the time to prepare for. Mm-hmm. You know, in the Midwest, we don't have time to prepare for storms quite often. You get one of those derechos that rip through. Yeah, I remember a couple of years ago, we had a derecho rip through. And when it did that, I mean, there was really no preparing. You didn't really know what to expect or how bad it was going to be, much like tornadoes here in the Midwest that we're very used to. I think we've all probably seen one at some point in our lives. People that live in the South, they've probably never seen a tornado. You know, but what they have seen, they've seen hurricanes. Yeah. And

0: they have a lot of heads up that they're coming, and they're always prepared for those hurricanes in some way, shape, or form. At least they know when hurricane season is, at the very least. Mm-hmm. Right? We know once a year in the fall, there's going to be a hurricane season. And so what do? We make sure we're prepared. And because it happens systematically every single year, there's certain measures that go into place across the entire state of Florida that are there every single year because they know the risk is always there. They never get lulled into complacency because there's always a storm. Once a year, there's always a storm. Now, some of those storms are much worse than others, but we're always prepared because we know that it's coming. When it comes to the stock market, I think you look at a market like we've had since the financial crisis. You know, you had 2008, market loses about 53% of its value over around 18 months, and it was flat really from about 2011 around 2011. It took you that long to get back to even. And then you fast forward to today, you're in 2026. It's been 15 years of pretty good returns in the market. You had a couple blips in there, but we haven't experienced anything like the absolute all-out war we had on savers during the financial crisis. Whereas if you're living in Florida, you're getting one of those wars every year. If not every other year, you're getting a pretty major war on your hands. So you're always preparing for those things. But if you could imagine someone that was living in Florida and they only had to worry about something major happening every 15 years, by the time we got to that 10th, 11th, 12th year, it would be very easy to go, you know what? I don't think hurricanes are happening anymore. I think we're beyond that. But the market will never be beyond major financial storms. We can't let the market fool us. And I fear that a lot of retirees today, that they have been lulled into complacency, that we have seen such good returns. I have to remind myself of this over and over again. When I started in this business, I started during the financial crisis, 2007, 2008. I started full-time as a financial advisor. And during that period of time, it was a major storm. Well, now we fast forward, and it's easy for me to not remind myself that that will happen again. And we have to continue to prepare the families that we serve for the inevitable earthquake that will happen in the future.
1: Man, tornadoes, hurricanes, earthquakes, we got it all. Mm-hmm. The bottom line, though, is a strong market is a great reason to review your retirement plan. You know, Case, you talk about a lot of ways to prepare, but I think, you know, when you see returns like we've seen over the previous 12 months, I mean, we're up 20% in the S&P over the previous 12 months. You know, most
0: and
1: people...
0: And as we record this market, S&P is about 10%.
1: Year to date.
0: Yeah.
1: Yeah. So most people see these bigger balances, makes them feel pretty good. What would you say, I mean, this has got to be one of the best times to be able to review that retirement plan, right? And understand the amount of risks that one's taking.
0: Mm-hmm. Yeah, I think that a market like what we have experienced, it can hide risk. And what that can create is, I think, something that we've actually seen in the headlines quite often, which is, you know, we get overweight certain investments that have performed quite well. I met with a single gal that was not quite retired yet, but she was single. She had inherited some funds probably 10 or 15 years ago, and now over half of her portfolio is made up of Eli Lilly stock.
1: Wow.
0: And she goes, I don't know what to do. She's actually trading on margin. She's got some loan balances on this account. She knows that she needs to reduce that position, but if she reduces that position, it's going to cause her taxes. She can reduce the position and pay off the loan, but then she feels like she's giving up some upside potential and some growth potential, and yet she's right where she needs to be. She has everything that she ever needed. But it's so hard to get off of that winning train when you've been winning for so long, and some of those positions in your portfolio, we're seeing companies like Eli Lilly, we're seeing, you know, companies that have performed so well over the last 5-10 years that they have become wildly overweighted in individuals' portfolios. Alphabet, Microsoft, Meta, these magnificent seven. If you've been holding individual stocks, you're getting overweight in individual positions. There's no doubt about it, but then you have to figure out what to do about it at the same time. And sometimes that requires some good math with the right advisor that understands not just the risk consequences, but the tax consequences and the income consequences that happen when you start to mitigate some of that risk.
1: Yeah.
0: You know, for this lady, she was single, didn't want to leave any assets to anybody else. She was charitably inclined. We were able to move a portion of those that concentrated position into a trust that she would get income from.

0: for the rest of her life, and she could sell those positions in that trust without those big tax consequences that would have happened outside the trust. You know, that's where there's things that you can do, but you have to understand that. And you might be saying to yourself, well, I don't have that individual concentration risk. Mm-hmm. I don't have an individual position that's being overweight in my portfolio. Maybe you just own index funds. You own ETFs. Well, in all of those different ETFs, have you become overweight individual stocks? Were you 60 or 70% equities, and now you're 70 or 80% or more into equities? You're now taking on more risk because you haven't revisited what that overall risk profile is of the account that you're invested in.
1: Right. And don't confuse a good market with a good plan, right? Good, just because the market's up and your account balances are up doesn't mean that's helped improve your plan any. So I think, you know, recent gains have certainly been impressive, but it may allow people to become more comfortable with actually taking more risk. And I think that's where, you know, I sat down with a family the other day and they had no idea how much risk they were taking. They knew things had been good, and they look at their statements, you know, admitted. He said, well, we just, you know, I just kind of look at the statements every month when they come in. I just, you know, if it's green and I made money, that's a good month. And so we were able to kind of run some stress tests and run the reports that show, you know, how much risk somebody's taking, how much risk can they now expect to lose if there's a really bad 6 months or a really good 6 months. It's not just about the downside, but also the upside and how wide that volatility metric is. So sitting down with this couple, they looked at it and like, holy cow, actually, we've saved enough money. The markets have been strong enough here the last 4 or 5 years. It's pushed us over the threshold. We have enough. Now it's not so much about hitting home runs as it is about protecting what we have. And that was a mind shift. You know, that was, for them, it was good to know. They didn't know they were there. They didn't know they could take their foot off the accelerator.
0: Mm-hmm. Yeah, and I think we talked about different types of risk that might be showing up in your portfolio today. As if you own individual stocks, you're saying overweighted individual stocks. You have maybe overweighting in equities or stocks today in general because those positions have performed so much better than fixed income or bonds. But then there's another one that I think is even more subtle than that. You say, well, I own the S&P 500, so I own 500 different stocks. You know, well, you own 500 different stocks, but around 40% of the weighting in the S&P 500 right now is in the top 10 stocks.
1: 10, yeah.
0: So that means 40%, if you just own the S&P 500 index fund today, say SPY, you really have 40% in 10 individual stocks that are almost exclusively in the same industry, quite arguably. And so you are taking significantly more risk. And you go, well, if I diversify, then I'm going to lose some of that potential, some of that growth that those 10 stocks have given me. I would argue, look at what's happened in the market this year. If you own the S&P 500 and you are overweighted those top 10 stocks, then yeah, you're up around 10, 11% year to date. If you own the equal weighted S&P 500, you actually outperformed a little bit more. So you actually would have performed better if you wouldn't have been overweighted those individual top 10 stocks in the S&P 500. I think you can probably see why this is such an important discussion and such an important time for you to have a review of that retirement plan, of those assets that you're planning on using in the near future. When you're working, you're accumulating, you didn't need those dollars today. If you're going to need those dollars in the near future and you need them to last for the next 20 or 30 years of your life, it might make sense to review your retirement plan. And right now is a great time for that checkup, and we want to provide you with that opportunity. So if you have at least $250,000 saved for retirement, all you have to do right now is give us a call or text the word REVIEW to 877-771-5724. 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So schedule that complimentary personal financial review today by giving us a call or simply texting us the word review, R-E-V-I-E-W, to 877-771-5724. That's 877-771-5724. We'll be right back after this short break to discuss strategy.

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3: Welcome back to Retire with Purpose. My name is Casey Weed. I'm here with my good friend Marshall Johnson.
4: Hey, hey.
3: Just a couple of certified financial planner practitioners talking about why it's so important. Like, isn't that so weird? Why are these guys talking about financial planning so much? Why do they think planning is so important? Why are they talking about preparing for the inevitable, which is the worst? Why are we talking about these things? Well, it's because that's our job. This is what we are paid to do. Yeah, in the last segment, we talked about why a strong market is a good time for a checkup. But eventually, every bull market ends, Marshall. So look, we've had a heck of a run. Heck of a run. I mean,
4: heck, it may even continue.
3: It might even continue. I don't know.
4: Could be a couple more
3: years.
4: It feels
3: like the 90s all over again. It's a heck of a good feeling. And yeah, we're actually having a 90s party for the team this week.
4: There we go.
3: Think about the 90s.
4: It's a good correlation.
3: That was a good time in life, man. And it's still a good time today when we look at the markets. And there are some similarities between these two things. But I think that the biggest similarity is remembering that all good things must come to an end at some point in the future and preparing for those things. So if you're our age, you know, let's say you're 30, 40, I guess you're about 50.
4: Yeah, easy.
3: Yeah. So, you know, if you're near retirement like Marshall is, it might be a little different.
4: Different.
3: You know, still have a good.
4: It is different between me
3: 10,
4: and you,
3: 15
4: though.
3: 15 years in it.
4: You know, maybe like let's say 10 years, but that's still about the time where you start to wind things.
3: Yeah.
4: A little bit differently, right?
3: Yeah.
4: And understanding.
3: Man, I got 20 years. You got 10. I think that's probably a good.
4: Well, and if you look at it from that standpoint, you know. If you were 35 or 40 during the 90s or the 2000s, like all of this stuff is relative. But when we start to get closer to retirement, when you're in the key zone, 5 years out from retirement to 10 years into retirement, you're in this critical zone that mistakes and downturns in the market can really impact the longevity and the success of your long-term plan. It may not ruin you day one, but it could ruin the long-term outlook. And that's why it's so much more critical for retirees.
3: Or to people that are about your age.
4: Yeah, about to be prepared for retirement. It's so critical to know that you've got an evacuation plan, that you got an emergency plan. You know what you're going to do if the market turns down right before or near retirement.
3: I still think, you know, all joking aside, it's still concerning for me, right? If I don't need these dollars for 20 years because I'm not planning on retiring for 20 years, there's still concern because we've seen 25 years throughout the last 150 years of market history where the market didn't grow for 25 years. You know, if the market doesn't grow for someone that's 40 or 45 for the next 20 years, that's a real problem. And that's where I get, look, you can't just bet on equities to perform at 10, 15% for the next 20 years.
4: Mm-hmm.

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4: Be just fine. The market's done so well for the last few years. I'm feeling pretty good about things. I'm getting ever more confident every single time I see that those green numbers on the Dow or the S&P 500. Sure. Someone takes $60,000 out every single year. Let's say I'm 65 years old. And then in that first year of retirement, we have a financial crisis level event happen. We have a tech bubble bursting level event happen. And in those two markets, the market lost half of its value over somewhere between a year and a half and 3 years, depending on, you know, which type of historical downturn you're talking about. Let's say that that million now turns into $500,000. Now you have $500,000 remaining, and now you still need your $60,000. So million turns into a half a million dollars. You pull out $60,000. Now you have $440,000. And then you need to draw another $60,000 out. So now what's happening is you're digging yourself an ever deeper hole.
5: Right.
4: Because what's it take for 440 to turn back into a million? It's going to take over 100%
5: right.
4: to get back to even. And like we know, that doesn't happen in 12 months. That doesn't happen even in 2 years. Mm-hmm. When you suffer a market downturn such as that, it takes years for the market to get back to even.
5: Right.
4: And while you're working, that just wasn't a problem. Now, this is why when we sit down with families, this is the one thing that we stress test every single time. This is a default stress test where other advisors are running these Monte Carlo simulations and going, hey, you got a 90% chance success. You came in, you had an 85% chance success. Now you have a 90% chance of success. We're going straight to that 10% chance of failure and saying, what happens if we do get the worst with the way you're currently allocated? I sat down with a couple the other day that were in this kind of situation on $1 million saved, and they were only going to spend about $50,000 a year, 5% of their nest egg. And we go over, we look at that worst case scenario and say, look, you're out of dollars in your 80s. You're going to be out of money in your 80s if we get the worst. Now, if we don't ever get that, we're fine. If you just make 5% every single year, you're never going to run out of money, even after adjusting for inflation. And so they said, well, why are we taking this level of risk? I said, exactly. Why are we taking this level of risk when we can create a real income strategy that can succeed regardless of what happens next? I said, well, how do we do that? How's that even possible? It's possible using the tools that we actually have available to us today to create an income plan. All you've had is an investment strategy. You've got a broker that has you allocated to stocks and bonds, and yet there's no strategy for the worst. They don't have a plan other than a percentage chance of success. They don't have a plan for if we get that 10% chance of failure. They don't have a plan if we get another financial crisis, an internet tech bubble bursting. Now, one of the simplest strategies we can use is we can carve out a portion of these assets to guarantee your income for the next 10 years. And the next one, we're going to allocate a little less with a little less risk, but have some risk attached to it. We don't need it for 10 years. We'll have a portfolio we don't need for 20 years.
5: Mm-hmm.
4: We're going to assign specific purpose to each one of these different dollars. Alternatively, we could carve out a portion of these dollars, guarantee all of the income need that you have for the rest of your life, and set aside the rest to guard against inflation protection in inflation-protected assets. They said that that's different. They hadn't heard that before. All they'd ever heard about is how the market's performing, what stocks they should be buying and selling,
5: right.
4: and what their percentage chance of being able to retire is. Here's the bottom line. A great retirement plan, it doesn't eliminate uncertainty. It gives you confidence to live well despite it. You know, one of the things that my dad always taught me about this business

0: is that you need a plan that's going to succeed regardless of whether the stock market's up or down next year. You need a plan that's going to succeed regardless of what happens next in the stock market. And if your portfolio is your retirement plan, and that portfolio has to do consistently well for your retirement plan to succeed and for you not to run out of money or have to go back to work in retirement, then I would argue you don't have a plan in the first place. And maybe this conversation has you wondering if your retirement plan would hold up in a prolonged market downturn. Well, now is the time to find out, not after markets have already fallen. 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Next up, we're going to be answering questions from you on a variety of different topics, so stick around.
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2: Fox News, I'm Carmen Roberts. President Trump ramps up economic pressure on Iran, but Tehran is betting high oil and gas prices will force him to back down.
3: Pretty soon I'll be declaring the Hormuz Strait, a territory of the United States.
4: Perhaps he's talking figuratively, meaning that the U.S. would keep that blockade to keep controlling the strait, at least in the president's view. Iran obviously has a very different view.
2: Fox's Jonathan Hunt in Tel Aviv. The national average for gas in the U.S. is $4.07 a gallon. That is the highest ever for this day. And Virginia State University has lifted the campus lockdown after a mass shooting, but says it is maintaining a strong police presence there. Early this morning, five people were shot and injured, one critically. Police are searching for multiple suspects. 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
6: From 21 Alive, I'm meteorologist Noah Gordon with your forecast. 82 today with off and on showers and perhaps a few thunderstorms into the afternoon. 69 degrees overnight with those showers. Maybe a rumble of thunder persisting after dark. As we head towards your Sunday, a high of 84. Still a few shower chances, but overall things will dry out. As we head towards next week, temperatures trending lower into the low 80s with a little bit reduced humidity to start off the work week. I'm meteorologist Noah Gordon on WOWO 92.3 FM, 1190 AM.
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0: Welcome back to Retire with Purpose. This is Casey Weed. I'm here with my good friend, Marshall Johnson, a couple of certified financial planner practitioners here to discuss the hidden risks that markets can create in a strong market. And we have seen quite a strong market over the last 20 years. And so we want to make sure you're prepared for that inevitable risk that's showing up in your portfolio today. And we're going to answer a few questions now that we're hearing most often from families that we're serving, as well as those listening to the radio show and those listening in to the podcast. 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You can check it out there as well. And if you have a question that's on the top of your mind that you would like to get addressed, you want an answer to that question from a certified financial planner practitioner on anything, maybe it has to do with the market, rent, maybe it has to do with income plans, maybe it has to do with healthcare risks and retirement, RMDs, taxes, whatever it is, you can text us or call us with your question right now at 877-771-5724. That's 877-771-5724. So, Marshall, we're going to get into it with question number one. Question numero uno is, the market has

0: done really well lately. Should I just let my investments keep growing, or is now actually a good time to rebalance?
1: Man, I love the question. I love the thought. This must be somebody that must manage their own investments, and so they don't, you know, number one, I'd prefer that somebody had a strategy for rebalancing. Are they going to do it systematically on a quarterly basis, an annual basis, a semi-annual basis, or is this more somebody that's just picking stocks and they've got kind of an ad hoc sort of, well, now feels like a good time? I'd probably want to put some more guardrails around this conversation and really understand somebody's intent. But the general feeling here is, yes, now is a great time to rebalance. You know, I think a lot of people have heard, you know, stock rules of thumb over time. And one of those is let your winners win. You know, but that's great when you're in accumulation mode. As you get closer,
0: let the fast dog run.
1: Let the fast dog run.
0: Fast dogs get tired, though.
1: Yeah. Well, it's like a farmer. You know, imagine a farmer like keeping his crop out too long because the weather's still good. Like, yeah, the weather's good. You should go harvest the fields right now. You got that harvest moon. You got time on your side. But pretty soon the frost is going to set in and ruin your whole crop. So, you know, it is a good time to not ignore your portfolio, to not just let your winners win. You know, I had a great conversation with a family the other day. We were looking at their returns and, you know, this wasn't an aggressive couple. This was a couple that had a risk number that was probably a 59 on a scale of 1 to 100. So they were kind of moderate. They weren't even maybe barely getting into moderately aggressive territory. But for this person, they've annualized almost 15% a year for the last 3 years. And they said, well, that's really good, right? I said, yeah, it's really good. But if I look at what a 59 is going to probably make over the long-term consensus, it's probably closer to 6 or 7%. So giving them the perspective that they've outperformed, we've done a really great job, let's pat ourselves on the back for the last 3 years. But at the same time, it's probably been too good for too long. So be aware that your returns are above average. And first and foremost, let's go back and understand, do you need 15% a year? Do you need 6 or 7? So understanding what somebody's required rate of return is a really good piece of this equation, because you may find that you may only need 2 or 3% to make your plans work, but you're invested for 15 or 18. As long as you understand the disconnect there and you understand the extra risk that you're taking, that's a good piece of the puzzle.
0: You know, I've had a couple conversations recently, two different families come to mind, and these are two couples that I've worked with for over a decade. And one of the things that they both said, they came in here in the last 12 months and said, you know, I feel like we should get a little bit more risky. I feel like we need some more money in the market. I feel like we're being a little too conservative. And I said, well, we run the numbers, right? We do the same thing every time we get together. At least one of those things that we do every time we get together is we take all of their holdings, all of those different strategies that we have, and we analyze them from a risk standpoint. And I can go back and show, I showed both of these families, say, well, look, this is where we were a year ago, and this is where we're at today. Mm-hmm. You have gotten more aggressive. We have more equities today. We have more risk in this portfolio today. Wow. Because we're spending down some of the fixed income assets, and we're letting the equity assets grow. And they've grown so much over the last 12 months that now they are taking on more risk. Now, but they wouldn't have recognized that if they didn't see it. And that also put us in a position where I could say, look, we are taking on more risk. More of your assets are being allocated over to the equity side of the equation. But I can also show you what your downside risk is. And this is what your average return should look like in the future, given your current portfolio today. This is what would happen if we get the worst here in the not too distant future. And they both of them said, okay, well, this was helpful because it helps us recognize that we are where we want to be. Mm-hmm. But those are not conversations that everyone's having all of the time when they're sitting down with their advisor. Quite often, those conversations just circle around, this is what's going on in the markets. Maybe we should get a little bit more aggressive. Let's put some more money in the market.
1: But that's not really on the t-shirt when you walk in the door. They don't give you a t-shirt like, we're going to push it as hard as we can forever.

0: You know, you have to be able to understand how you're invested and how that relates to your purpose. And I think, Casey, you summed that up really well, is like, what's the purpose here? Are we trying to grow these assets because you're trying to leave $1 million or $2 behind to the kids? Or is that not really important and you're just more concerned about making sure
1: you're okay
0: and you guys aren't ever going to be a burden to anyone else? So understanding that purpose, that key goal is a big part of it. Case, we've also got a question here that says, you mentioned something called sequence of returns risk. What exactly is that and why is it so important once someone retires?
1: Yeah, I mean, at the very basic, the very basic of sequence of returns is that you're avoiding violating the number one rule of investments. So
0: buy low, sell high.
1: Yay, Billy, you were really on that.
0: Buy low, you know? Sell high.
1: Well, we've been hanging out for about 15 to 20 years now. I think you knew what I was going to say. Yeah, it's buy low, sell high. You know, and yet most retirement plans that I see, they're not built around that at all. And that's where I would argue that they're not retirement plans at all in the first place. You could be suffering some sequence of returns risk in a good market like we've had. You could be suffering from sequence of returns in a bad market, because if you just have a portfolio of investments, you have your IRA that's being, you know, quote unquote, managed in stocks, bonds, ETFs, mutual funds, whatever it is. And I think you got to ask yourself, how are you taking income from that portfolio? Mm-hmm. And when I ask that question, they send me money once a month. They send me $4,000. Once a month, they send me $15,000. And say, well, how do you decide where you're going to take that income from? Say, I don't know. They just send me a check. We don't really have that conversation. It just comes out of the portfolio. And so, that doesn't sound real strategic when you say that out loud, does it? You're not paying attention to which holdings you're taking those income distributions from. So if you have one sector of the market that's down 10%, and we could have a market that's up 20%, but one sector being down 10%, and now you're taking income distributions from the part of the market that's down. Worse yet, the whole market's down. And that's what most people are concerned about when it comes to sequence of returns risk. You know, the big risk, right, mm-hmm. is that the market's down 30% and then you need to take income. And now you're violating that number one rule of investments that Marshall laid out a moment ago, because you're now selling when the market's down. But on your way to retirement, you're putting dollars into that portfolio. And when you're doing that, you're taking money out of your paycheck, putting $1,000 in every paycheck, $200 in every paycheck. So you put the same dollar amount every single month in. Those things that you're buying into, when they're down, you actually end up buying more shares. Mm-hmm. When they're up, you buy less shares. And so you end up dollar cost averaging, which is effectively timing the market without having to know what's going on in the market, automatically happening. But when you're retired, the opposite starts to happen. You start taking distributions from that account, and that can start digging you a hole in retirement. Then you can really never get out of. There's a story my dad would always tell me before I ever got into the business. He was working with a family that came in to visit with him prior to the tech bubble bursting in the late 90s. And they'd done quite well. I think they'd saved around $1.4 million. And he'd said, look, we need to put together an income strategy, and this is what it should look like. And they said, yeah, we're doing too well. You know, we made 20% last year. You know, we don't think we should be that conservative. This guy's telling us he can get us a higher rate of return. We should stay aggressive. So they stuck with that other advisor. About 3 years later, they came in to visit with Dad, and now they had about $700,000.
0: Oh no!
1: And they said, I think you were right. We need to do something. And at that stage in the game, it was too late.
0: Yeah.
1: You know, they had to go back to work, and they had never planned on going back to work. They planned on staying in retirement, but now they're going back to work. They ended up working with Dad. It was several years later that they ended up working with Dad because they needed to rebuild that portfolio and dollar cost average back in, because they were violating the rules of investments in retirement. Mm-hmm. They were drawing money when the market was going down, and then it got so bad that they had to go back to work so they could go back to dollar cost averaging. Jeez. To get back to even. And that was a story that stuck with him so much so that I heard it probably once a week for years when he was teaching me about

0: financial planning and retirement income planning, because he knew it was so important to get that one concept hammered into your brain, because he saw the worst. I mean, he advised people on the retirement income plans through two major market downturns where the market lost half its value twice. You know, that'll change an advisor, I believe. You know, but most of the advisors I see today, a lot of them haven't experienced that. If they did experience it, they didn't experience it twice. They only experienced it once. So like, yeah, that was a fluke. And I know from my experience and the experience that's been passed down for me, it's not a fluke. It's going to happen again. Yeah. And we have to prepare.
1: Well, and you know, in my career, I started working with families and their money in the summer of 2007. So about 2 or 3 months before the downturn began. And what I learned over the next 18 months taught me an awful lot, and it gave me a lot of PTSD. And the challenge, you know, from a young advisor standpoint, I'm still learning the business, still learning about the markets. And we had teams of professionals that would help us manage portfolios and whatnot. And I remember going to the head person and saying, you know, this couple, they stepped into retirement. Now the market's down 30, their portfolio's down 30%. They're taking $3,000 a month, you know. What am I going to tell? What's the solution here? I was looking for like calculus, right? I wanted an advanced solution. And she said, well, the answer is they got to stop taking their $3,000 a month, and they need to let this rebuild. And so, you know, I had to go back to a family and tell them, you got to stop taking your withdrawals. And like, well, wait a minute, that's our discretionary spending. Like, well, you got to stop living your life, you know, is essentially what I'm telling them. And that is a conversation that I never want to have again. And so that's what understanding sequence of returns can do. And you have to build a strategy to be able to manage that.
0: And I love that I've been able to watch you embrace that with your time here at Howard Bailey. Well, Marshall, how long has it been now?
1: 14 years.
0: 14 I've been years. Working next to each other for the last almost 15 years. And I've seen you grow so much in the way that you think about building a financial plan. And I think that's something that all of us have to do. You know, we have to realize that it's not all about growth. It's not all about accumulation. It's about building a plan that gives people confidence no matter what happens in the stock market. Confidence comes from knowing your income doesn't depend on what the market does in August, doesn't depend on what the market does in December. You know, we can't control market cycles, but we can build a retirement plan that's designed to work through those cycles. 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
0: Welcome back to Retire With Purpose. This is your host and the owner, CEO here at Howard Bailey Financial, Casey Weed. I am joined by my good friend, Marshall Johnson, a fellow certified financial planner practitioner. Today, just to recap a little bit, you know, we've been talking about just how strong the market has been. And look, we've seen strong markets in the past, and we should all recognize this, that strong markets can create some hidden risks, and retirement changes how you should be viewing those risks and how those downturns, those inevitable downturns in your retirement. If you just retired today, you're probably going to go through at least one major market downturn in your retirement, and we want to make sure that you're prepared for that. You know, we answered a few of the different questions that were sent over to us as well here just a moment ago, but there was one more that I wanted to make sure that we got to, Marshall. We had a question that really speaks to what I just teed up there. If market downturns are inevitable, what's the best way to prepare before the next one happens?
1: Yeah, absolutely. A great, great question. I think it puts a bow on this whole entire conversation we've been having pretty well, because the idea is you can't eliminate a market volatility. You can't pretend to know and predict what the markets are going to do at every turn. So you have to inevitably prepare for it. You have to create an income strategy. You talked a little bit about some different strategies in passing here during the show. I have a funny analogy. We were talking about a bucket strategy and a bucket approach. And when you bucket dollars out, I think a lot of people have heard of this before. You've got dollars that you need to use in the short term or the near term. You got dollars you maybe don't need to use for a little while, and they can take a little bit more of a growth stance. And then you got dollars you're not going to touch for 20, 30 years. So you're bucketing out your dollars. And the analogy that I was using the other day with a couple, because I was just getting back from a road trip, and we've had a few this summer, and I got to tell you, I don't have a lot of space in my Jeep Wrangler. There's a little bit of space, but you really got to maximize your space. So when you're packing up, you got kids that are trying to throw their bags in, and it's like, nope, that doesn't go there. You got to be strategic about how you pack this car, because as you know, Case, on a long road trip, you're going to need some things, and you got to have some things that are handy. You got to know where the sodas and the waters are. You got to be able to grab them without pulling over. You don't want to have to slow down and stop and dig under, your luggage and whatnot. So you have to be strategic about how you pack the car. Well, this is a bucket approach, right? You need the snacks handy. You need the drinks handy. You need that beef jerky. It's got to be somewhere close, because maybe you don't want to stop for an hour or two to have dinner quite yet. We need to hold the kids over. I was driving about 4 16-year-olds to a baseball tournament not long ago, and we had to have the shoes and the gear ready to fall out of the car when we got to the parking lot. But all the stuff you ain't gonna need till the following evening, you can really pack that deep in the Jeep.
0: Yeah, you can take a loss on that stuff in the back. Yeah. You need the stuff
1: snacks. You need that beef jerky.
0: You're just talking about efficiency, I think, and common sense, really. We just got back from a family RV trip, and so each leg of this trip was typically around somewhere between 6 to 8 or 9 hours.
1: Woo.
0: And I wanted to make sure we did not stop, because we had a place to go. We were going from one KOA camp to another. We had to get there at a certain time. We had to leave at a certain time.
1: Right.
0: You
1: had it all planned out.
0: Pulling over in a 30-foot RV is not fun, and you don't want to do it. You want to do it as few times as possible. And so, I had a ritual that I went through every morning before we'd take off. I'd go through this ritual. I'd make sure, it's funny you said your jerky, right? Mm-hmm. I made sure I had a package of beef jerky sitting next to me. Yeah. I had my mug of coffee, and then I had to have my bottle of water, because once I finish my coffee, then I'm switching to the water and getting the coffee. And I've got to make sure that my sunglasses are sitting right there next to me. I've got to make sure everything I need is right there. Everything else can wait till later. And what you're really talking about is that bucketed strategy. And you think about how you plan for this. And I think about a gentleman that retired from BF Goodrich years ago. And when we visited together and started building out his strategy, and we got together that first time, he came in, pulled out his 401k statement, threw it down, and he's going, I'm a millionaire. I had no idea he had achieved millionaire status.
1: Uh-huh.
0: He goes, I just never thought I'd have this much money. And it just blue collar, saved, took some money out of my paycheck. My parents, mm-hmm. he said, my parents.

0: ever had anything, and now I'm a millionaire. I don't know what to do now. He said, I think I can retire, but I don't really know, and I don't know how to prepare for it. So we walked through different income strategies, and we looked at them on varying degrees of risk. We looked at three different strategies. We looked at one, which we said, look, we can be a little bit more aggressive. He had enough assets. He needed about $30,000 a year from $1 million. So, hey, look, you can afford to take on some risk. And if we take on that risk, that million, by the time you pass away, it could be worth a couple million dollars that you're passing on to your kids after you spend your $30,000 a year, adjust it for inflation every year. You could have multiples of what you have today, depending on how the market performs by the time you pass away. And yet we could have less than you have today, significantly less. There's risk. There's going to be ups and downs, but you'll be okay. In all likelihood, there's minimal risk with the level of income that you need. And he said, well, my kids, they're going to be surprised they get anything, so I'm not too concerned with them. What's the next option? We looked at a bucket approach, like you've been talking about, where we carved out a portion of the dollars. We said, we're going to set these dollars aside that'll take care of your next 10 years worth of income. And then we've got another bucket we don't need to touch for 10 years. So we're buying you time, we're making you younger, and we're taking a little bit less risk than we were with that first strategy. And then we looked at a third strategy. I said, quite honestly, you can carve out about $600,000 of this portfolio, guarantee all the income you need for the rest of your life, and then we could set aside the rest in the market for long-term growth, inflation protection. And yet, if we go with a route like that, yeah, you'll never worry about another paycheck. You'll never worry about running out of money in retirement. You'll see very little up and down in your portfolio, little to no change in your retirement income, be very stable, but you're definitely going to leave less than you would with a riskier, more aggressive strategy. And goes, well, I want that. You know, I never want to worry about this again. I don't want to look at the market. I'm not a market person. I'm not a trader. I'm not an investor. I'm not greedy. I just want to know that I'm going to be okay. And I think for most of the families that we serve, that's where they land. They said, yeah, hey, the kids can have whatever's left over. Just make sure I'm okay.
1: Right.
0: And let me worry about something else with my life. I don't want to get a call from you once a week that tells me what stock that I want to buy. I don't want to have those kinds of conversations. I'm not trying to turn this into, you know, a multi-million dollar estate that benefits my kids and my grandkids. Now, some people fall into that category, sure. But the vast majority of our clients just want to know that they're going to be okay. And if our conversation today has you thinking whether your retirement plan is truly prepared for whatever the future brings, we'd love the opportunity to help. 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
2: 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Job Optional was number one on the Amazon bestseller list in retirement planning on July 2nd, 2019. And was number 5 on the Wall Street Journal nonfiction ebook bestseller list for the week ending in August 8th, 2019.

0: 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Certified Financial Planner Board of Standards, Inc., CFP, owns the certification marks CFP, Certified Financial Planner, and CFP with plaque design in the United States, which authorizes use of by individuals who successfully complete CFP Board's initial and ongoing certification requirements. This presentation has been provided for informational purposes only and is not intended as tax, legal, or investment advice or a recommendation of any particular security or strategy. The investment strategy and themes discussed herein may be unsuitable for investors depending on their specific investment objectives and financial situation. Information obtained from third-party sources is believed to be reliable, though its accuracy is not guaranteed. Opinions expressed in this commentary reflect subjective judgments of the author based on conditions at the time of publication and are subject to change without notice. Past performance is not indicative of future results. Investing involves risk, including the potential loss of principal. This radio show is a paid placement.
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4: Ongoing with neither side backing down and control of the Strait of Hormuz still very much in question. The Senate is expected to take up the Save America Act when it returns to Washington next month. It would require proof of citizenship to register and photo ID to vote in federal elections. Speaker Mike Johnson on Fox's Saturday in America.
5: Even 72% of Democrats think you ought to have a valid ID to vote. So it's not a controversial proposition, but the Democrats in the Congress are holding it up. And you have to ask yourself why. The president, I think, is right. Some of them just, they want to have the pathway open for cheating.
4: Democrats argue that the Save America Act could disenfranchise some eligible voters who lack access to the required documents and IDs. What is now Hurricane Lala is battering the Big Island with heavy rain and strong winds. A storm has sustained winds of more than 65 miles per hour. It could still get even stronger as it continues to move toward the island. 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
4: The governor of New York, Kathy Hochul, is freeing up $7.25 million to provide legal representation for about 1,400 unaccompanied migrant children who are facing deportation proceedings, and that includes about 250 in detention. Republican Congressman Mike Lawler on Fox's Saturday in America.
8: Kathy Hochul has prioritized the well-being of illegal immigrants over the safety and well-being of New Yorkers.
4: Hochul says the funding was intended to ensure unaccompanied migrant children have legal representation in immigration proceedings. Luigi Mangione's attorney is now looking to dismiss the state charges his client still faces, including murder, after the accused CEO killer pleaded guilty to separate federal charges yesterday.
9: His defense attorneys are arguing that putting Mangione on trial in New York State Court would violate New York State's double jeopardy protections. Now that Mangione has admitted to killing UnitedHealthcare CEO Brian Thompson. He pleaded guilty to federal charges of stalking resulting in death. Mangione's defense team has formally filed that motion asking the judge to dismiss the upcoming state trial, which is scheduled to begin on September 8th. During yesterday's confession, Thompson's wife wiped away tears. The family also released a statement saying in part, quote, nothing will ease the pain of losing him.
4: Fox's C.B. Cotton. Sentencing is set for December 18th. Prosecutors are seeking life in prison. Mangione's attorney is now looking to dismiss the state murder charge that Mangione faces under New York's double jeopardy law. The Democratic National Committee has voted to make South Carolina the party's first presidential primary in 2028. That would push New Hampshire from its traditional first-in-the-nation primary spot for the party. They wanted a first-in-the-nation vote for the 2028 campaign. They say where Black and Latino voters would have more say in the outcome. I'm Daria Aldinger. This is Fox News.

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1: From 21 Alive, I'm meteorologist Noah Gordon with your forecast. 82 today with off and on showers and perhaps a few thunderstorms into the afternoon. 69 degrees overnight with those showers, maybe a rumble of thunder persisting after dark. As we head towards your Sunday, a high of 84. Still a few shower chances, but overall things will dry out. As we head towards next week, temperatures trending lower into the low 80s with a little bit reduced humidity to start off the work week. I'm meteorologist Noah Gordon on WoWo 92.3 FM. 1190 AM.
2: There's one man on this earth who really, truly gets it.
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6: All right. Sorry about that. We are back. Wow, these DSA people are, talk about deranged and misguided and kind of cute, kind of funny in a way, in that the ignorance that makes them an ignoramus, ignoramuses, ignoramusi. There was a great moment when John F. Kennedy and Richard Nixon actually had a debate. It wasn't the debate, but it was offline in a way, and they each were calling each other ignoramus. You're an ignoramus. And then there was another debate about what is the plural of ignoramus. Was it ignoramusi? Was it ignoramuses? Kennedy versus Nixon. Wow. Two men who would both go on to become president, the 35th and the 37th. You know that they were roommates for a little while. Quick moment in 1946 when they both got to Congress, 1947 actually. They were roommates for about 3 days, and they also commuted into work together. At one point, Gerald Ford was in the same car commuting from Virginia into the district. Now, Kennedy didn't live in Virginia. Kennedy had a place in Georgetown, right? He was single. He was wild. But imagine that. Three congressmen each would go on to be president of the United States in some rinky-dink car sitting in traffic on the way into work. What a moment. What a moment. Hey, talk about moments. We were talking about Charlie Kirk. Boy, oh boy, do I miss him. And actually, as a warm-up, everybody, Charlie Kirk raising critical but perhaps uncomfortable for some questions about Islam and Arab people. Cut five, if you don't mind. Cut five.
7: Is macro Islam compatible with Western values? Macro. Of course it's not. There are three major reasons why. Islam does not believe in freedom of speech. Islam does not believe in freedom of religion. And Islam does not believe in separation of mosque and state. Those three things are antithetical to the West. We in the West are very careful to try to intermix religion and state. They are commanded to actually go into the state and try to change the state to be more Islamic.
6: Huh. Charlie, thank you for all the wisdom. And Charlie also, here he is exposing Hassan Piker. I never knew these guys did an event together, but some clips have emerged. Hassan Piker, the radical communist who embraces violence, who hates capitalism, capitalists, wants us to be bleeding in the street, also loves what happened on 9/11, said that America deserves it, hates Jewish people, and this man is courted by Democrats. Saeed, there can be no coming back from that politically. Saeed went out of his way in Michigan to be seen with Hassan Piker 2 days before the election. All right. So we have this. It's Kirk versus Piker, and it's pretty cool. Shall we? Please.
8: You give 95% of your money away and go live on a commune.
9: Do you really think that that's how it works? Do you really think
8: Why
9: that's
8: not?
9: How it works?
8: Go live
9: silly.
8: What you preach. Because I, every single
9: this
8: minute,
9: is as
8: you
9: silly.
8: Talk uninterrupted for 5 minutes. Hassan, let
9: okay,
8: me
9: Okay, go ahead. Sorry, you're
8: I
9: right. You're right.
8: I live
9: you're right.
8: What I practice.
9: Make
8: I am a free market
9: tweet,
8: capitalist. I employ people. I took a risk. I have my own startup business. Every single day, I practice what I preach. He wants other people to contribute to what he considers to be a good idea, what he considers will make the world a better place. You have the freedom to go live as a socialist. Go do it, Hassan. What's stopping you? you.
9: Okay. All right. So here's why this is ridiculous. This is the last point I will make is this. Okay. Here's why that conversation is absolutely preposterous. If I gave away the measly earnings that I had and gave away 95% of
8: how much do you make,
9: that wouldn't necessarily even push the needle.
10: Mm. Doesn't matter. That's not the point.
6: Good for you. Good for you. We miss him. We miss him so much. Well, he was going to be president. He was going to be president. And I, who knows what I could have become. No, he liked me and I liked him. And we get the Judge Ed. He gave me some remarkable intel about matters. Okay, we'll leave it at that for now. And there's more. Here's the dividing line, though. Educated people are actually signing up for the socialist crap. People without college degrees can see right through it. It's fascinating. All these richer suburbanites with college degrees and master's degrees, possibly because it's fashionable. Oh, look at me. I'm embracing all of this. Ooh. I heard somebody say also, a lot of the rich people, a lot of the people with college degrees tend to get married later. And there's something about matrimonial stability that they haven't really enjoyed long enough, and they're looking for stability from the government, perhaps. Isn't that interesting? This woman who is not famous enough, we ought to make her famous, is the head of the DSA. Her name is Gill. Is that her name? Frances Gill. She looks like a real crunchy type, you know? Crunchy, right? The tree hugger. Possibly, who cares about her sexuality? Doesn't matter, right? Okay, Frances Gill, the head of the Democrat Socialists of America. Go ahead.
11: What we really want to see is a horizon where folks are not reliant on armed enforcement to meet our public safety needs.
12: Right, but it says defund police on the website. That's your goal. And also to get rid of prisons and jails, correct?
11: Yes.
12: So if my daughter is assaulted and raped, is there any agency that would seek to find her assailant and bring him to justice?
11: Of course, yeah, of course.
12: What would it be if not police, and where would he be if not a jail?
11: I guess I really want to avoid getting kind of caught into these hypotheticals and talk more about the reality that we're actually facing right now, which is that we're spending absolutely outrageous amounts of money on police and policing, and we're not spending money on things that actually make people safe and feel safe, which is things like actually well-lit streets, the streetlights in Los Angeles. Everybody agrees it's a huge problem. Things like mental health care and substance use treatment. So things that drive people to commit crimes and to that make our society less safe, we're not doing anything about the root causes. And instead, we're funneling money into the police.
12: You say you fight for the working class. Based on what we see, working class people don't actually advocate for the prisons to be open and all those people to be let
11: out. I mean, we're not advocating for the prison doors to be opened and everyone to be let out. What we're advocating for is a redistribution of our resources and a change in our priorities and what we think of when we think of safety.
13: This is a DSA leader, by the way, and we just watched this woman be asked, if my daughter gets raped, then who is going to track down the assailant and who's going to put him in prison? Where is he going to go if there are no prisons?
6: Yeah, because it does say the DSA abolish prisons. It's you could say it's on the website. Oh, it's just on the website. It is on the website. It's part of your mission statement. You know what it sounded like a little bit? It harkened back to Michael Dukakis. No problem here. Now, if that's national. Closer to home for New Yorkers, this is Emily Gallagher, an up-and-coming New York State Assemblywoman. Could be governor of New York. Hey, we went with Kathy Hochul, for crying out loud. Listen to this genius.
14: Most of what we saw were crimes of poverty. People who were stealing things like toothpaste. People who were stealing things like, you know, soap. And that means if you're stealing those things, you need them.
15: Advocates believe that shoplifting or bringing bags of trash onto the trains or sleeping in the subway should not be criminally prosecuted. Neither should graffiti vandalism and public urination, even fair evasion.
6: They need the soap. That's like AOC. Maybe they're stealing bread because they're hungry. A broken and fallen world. The thing about AOC, though, people are kind of figuring out, and I think she's figuring out, she can't be president. She can't be president. She might be the nominee, baby. She could be the nominee,

0: That lost. But president, there's some things that who knows? Kamala became the nominee, and once you become the nominee, you can be just about anything. 800-848-9222, 800-848-9222. One other matter that has not left us and will not leave us until there's a prosecution and an incarceration. The coup and the plot, the conspiracy against President Trump, both as candidate and president. Anybody remember this famous moment? I could never forget it. Hopefully you won't. 60 Minutes, Leslie Stahl. She forgot about it before she left the room. Cut 12.
1: The biggest scandal was when they spied on my campaign. They spied on my campaign.
2: Well, there's no real evidence of that.
1: Of course there is. No. It's all over the place. Leslie,
2: sir,
1: they spied on my campaign and they got caught.
2: Can I say something? You know, this is 60 Minutes. And we can't put on things we can't verify.
1: You won't put it on because it's bad for Biden.
2: We can't things we can't verify.
1: Leslie, they spied on my campaign.
2: Well, we can't verify
1: it's been totally verified.
2: No.
1: It's been, just go down and get the papers. They spied on my campaign. They got caught.
0: They did. And not only did they spy on the campaign, they spied on his presidency. And that's the thing that's not getting appreciated. These documents from John Eastman and the White House, I'm sorry, John Solomon, it spells it all out. And this guy, James Baker, the most corrupt lawyer in America, can still walk around like there's no problem. A guy who talks like this has a problem. 14, please, James Baker, former general counsel for the FBI and former top lawyer for Twitter. Until the day that Elon Musk found out that he worked there and fired his ass. Cut 14.
3: I feel 100% confident that there was no treason, that there was no coup.
0: I feel 100% confident that there was no treason. I feel 100% confident that I did not commit that crime. 100% confident. Very awkward phraseology. Wouldn't you agree? Next, please, if you don't mind, Carlos. 15.
4: I thought we know for a fact that there was an investigation opened on the President of the United States.
3: I don't know what was confirmed or not, so I'm just not going to go there.
0: Well, I can go there. It was, we now know that you authorized an investigation against the sitting President of the United States, and the predicate was a bunch of crap you saw on CNN. It says it right there in the file, right there in black and white. This was not authorized. This was not congressional. This was not even in the media, for crying out loud. Cut 16.
3: We were looking at what had happened. We were looking at what Russia was up to generally and the threat that they posed. We were looking at what they were trying to do with our election. And then we were looking at the events, you know, all the interactions that Director Comey had with the president leading up to the firing and then the firing. And I felt confident at that point in time that our investigative activities were lawful and appropriate.
0: Very lawful, very appropriate. I don't think ever, I can't think of any law enforcement agency in the world or country, let's stick to America, where the actual investigations were considered, like, illegal, right? When a police department investigates something, what do they investigate? A crime, a potential crime. Somebody's dead. Let's find the killer, right? The store was robbed. Who did it? Let's look at the security camera footage. Why is it with the FBI... all of these investigations are not only suspect, they're politically motivated. They are kind of like artificial, meaning there was no crime. There was just a dislike. There was just a resentment that somebody beat Hillary Clinton. Isn't that? Yes. You want to say the Russians? The Russians? Uh-uh. Cut 17, please. Cut 17.
3: What were we trying to do? What were we focused on? Again, I'm saying it again. We were focused on what the Russians were up to, why they were doing it, how they were doing it. We were trying to gather information about that. We weren't trying to gather information about politics or protected First Amendment activities. We don't do that kind of thing. We were trying to find out what the threat was from this particular foreign power.
0: You absolutely did that. That was the entire predicate for the investigation, the stuff that the president, the then candidate, future president, did to his own Republican National Committee platform for the convention. Politics, and politics is an illegal. They tried to illegalize it. A fake dumb media went along with it. And the people, oh, it sounds complicated. Who cares? Trump's going to come out of it.

0: Trump will find a way. And he did. But now it's up to us to pick up the ball and do something with it. Final word on this from Peter Navarro, one of the great patriots of all time, unsung hero. You ever notice on TV, he always looks haggard? Because he is. He's frustrated. He's frustrated that the word doesn't get out too often. Cut 13.
1: What we have here is a very clear case of an FBI out of control. We need to look at all of the documents now. They have to be unredacted. That's the next step that has to take place. And these people need to be held to account because this was nothing more than an attempted coup d'etat. They couldn't stop his election. That was pure election interference prior to the 2016 election. But they didn't quit. They didn't stop. They kept going after him. And as we know from the Mueller report, there was nothing there. The Russia hoax was indeed a hoax.
0: You know, I guess part of the problem is you look at the dates, you know, 2016, that is 10 years ago. But this is there can be no statute of limitations on conspiracy to overthrow the United States government, right? And there isn't. We'll be right back.
2: Greg Kelly.
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2: Walked on the moon or something like that. I really do look forward to it. The clips I see online, it does look like a great show. I remember when it came out in the late 90s, though. I thought it was a little bit Vincent Pastor, or Vincent Pastore, died earlier this month at the age of 80. It still seems too young, right? It still seems too young somehow, 80, right? Nobody should be dying these days with all the technology we have until 90 plus. And oh, by the way, if you can hear me, Bill Stevenson in that Wilmington jail cell, I love you, pal. Hang in there. Jill Biden, as you know, still smarting over that bar that you ran successfully, made millions of dollars, called the Stone Balloon. The First Lady of the United States under Joe Biden, she flew on Air Force One. She lived in the White House. She slept at Buckingham Palace, for crying out loud. And she still resents that she didn't get a 50% piece of that bar. Well, she didn't deserve it. You built it. And the judge was right. You get 10%. You get 10%, not of the bar. You get 10% of the bank account. Oh, that car? Didn't Bill buy it for you? Yeah, you get that. Fine. Didn't he pay for your tuition? You see, you did quite well. She is still angry about that. And that's why he's in a jail cell right now, falsely accused of murder. Bill Stevenson, hang in there, pal. We're coming to get you.
3: And now it's time for the Cat's Corner.
4: Manufacturing? Well, we are making a comeback. Can American build something again in America? Of course we did. But it took President Trump to put his foot down and say, we want it made in America. Here's the question every American should be asking. Why were we buying so many things overseas when we have talent here, we have workforce here? Well, in the 1980s, the 1990s, the 2000s, guess what? They thought they're going to save money by moving our factories to Mexico, to Canada, to China. It doesn't work. We lose jobs in America, and America is important to all of us. President Trump has put his foot down. We want business back in America. If we invest in our workers, our factories, there's no reason why the next generation will have great products in America, and we can proudly say, again, made in America. That is the Cat's Corner. I am John.
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9: Carmen Roberts. Lala becomes a hurricane with 75 mile an hour winds as it aims for the Big Island in Hawaii.
10: People spent most of yesterday getting ready. You could see long lines at gas stations and stores. Hawaii Governor Josh Green has declared a state of emergency here. 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
9: Fox Weather's Katie Byrne. Lala is about 90 miles southeast of South Point, Hawaii. Iran says it's not giving up control of the Strait of Hormuz, regardless of President Trump's declaration that he might declare it a U.S. territory.
11: We have the blockade. No ships get through unless we want them to.
12: As of August 12th, CENTCOM says the U.S. has redirected 59 commercial vessels, disabled three, and boarded two ships to make sure they are complying with the blockade.
9: Fox's Madeline.

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2: From 21 Alive, I'm meteorologist Noah Gordon with your forecast. 82 today with off and on showers and perhaps a few thunderstorms into the afternoon. 69 degrees overnight with those showers, maybe a rumble of thunder persisting after dark. As we head towards your Sunday, a high of 84. Still a few shower chances, but overall things will dry out. As we head towards next week, temperatures trending lower into the low 80s with a little bit reduced humidity to start off the work week. I'm meteorologist Noah Gordon on WoWo 92.3 FM, 11:90 a.m.
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4: And I always knew that Barack resented America. I always suspected that he harbored anti-American feelings. But there is no such mystery when it comes to Al Sayed's sister, little sister, Mrs. Sayed. Talk about a nut job. What's her name here? Iman El Habadidi. She really doesn't like America. Are you ready? And she's got a filthy mouth at the same time. The sister of a future, potentially, United States senator. Now, what difference does it make? Yes, I understand. There are some people who have, you know, can't be held accountable, but something tells me her values are very much in line with her brother's. All right? Hit it.
5: The University of Chicago, it's evil. Like, you know, it's a colonial landlord. Like, why would I put any of my political energy into this space? And I kind of had a little bit of disdain for like people who spent a lot of time doing that. And the genocide really collapsed that and made me realize that two things. One is that, well, my students needed me. So it was like, oh, I actually have to organize here to take care of my students who I do care about. But I also realized, and I think this is a lesson, this is a painful lesson that a lot of us in the Palestine Solidarity Movement have been learning, is that we don't have power. We can shift the moral authority all we want, and we've won the moral question. Like, that was the imperative that we've had. Done. Check. Like, put Palestine in the national consciousness. We did it. You know, make people sympathetic to Palestine. Teach the history. We did it. Like, now you have white boys on the north side of Chicago being like, hey, man, free Palestine. I'm like, okay. Now, did not see it coming. Glad it's here. But what we don't have is power. And I think for me, the question of base building is about, I think the question that I'm asking myself and I'm asking you to ask yourself is, where can I actually build power? Turns out, I work at one of the biggest employers in the city of Chicago. I work at a place that is a landlord, a healthcare provider, a police force, but they are, right? And a place where I have access to thousands of people that I could potentially organize. And you know what? It's not fun. Organizing academics? Next time you're in your organizing meeting being frustrated, please think of me. Please think about me trying to organize like academics. Like, it's brutal.
4: I know. There's a lot there that's very, very dripping with contempt for the things that we like generally. This is getting creepier and creepier. The Sayeds, the Mandamis, and the rest. All right? Next, if you don't mind. This is Sayed's little sister. Back when she was a community developer, which I think was yesterday, in addition to her university responsibilities. Gosh, imagine hanging around a college all day long. That would stink. Go ahead, if you don't mind, please.
6: This is Iman Abdelhazi. I am an assistant professor at the University of Chicago, and I co-wrote a novel called Everything for Everyone, An Oral History of the New York Commune, 2052 to 2072. One of the sort of theories of the book is that we can live in a society of abundance without the institutions that currently rule our lives, basically without the market and without capital, without profit. So we imagine a future society in which people collectivize their

0: labor and collectivize the kind of wealth of humanity and manage it in small social units, communes, and without the nation state, right? So, and without money. So it's a society in which we all sort of contribute in various ways.
1: Wow. Well, I think it's a reasonable, because her brother is DSA, Democrat Socialist of America. Now he's running from that, but that's what he is. Oh boy. We have a major issue, don't we? We have a major issue. Now, Mr. Rogers up there, Mr. Rogers, Mike Rogers is doing very, very well. Polls indicate, especially working class men and women, they're on to this guy. They see right through him. People without college degrees, especially, are overwhelmingly against Syed. It's fascinating. 4 years on a campus is 4 years of retro, 4 years of backwards. You don't advance in college. You go to a very strange, it's retrograde. A lot of people come out of college, by the way, out of shape. You know, the freshman 15, they figured out it's actually the freshman 40, extended over 4 years, 40 pounds gained in the typical college career. How about that one? Now, one other, how do we feel about Candace Owens? Candace, I've interviewed her a number of times. This is all the way back in 2020, a little bit in 2021. Maybe even as recently as 2022. I found her very intriguing. I thought she was very, very smart, obviously. But that's about it. At one point, I was like, okay, what's all the hype about? Now, people who watch her podcast tell me that she is an amazing broadcaster. And the people who have told me that, they're pretty good at that stuff. She went on a debate. She had a debate. She's been challenged to all kinds of debates. And this one she finally had. I hear she charges $300,000 to debate. I think she's probably one of the most powerful. There are more people who watch her show than watch the NBC Tom Yamas show, believe me. Tom Yamas and that David Muir character. So let's see here. Andrew Wilson. Are you familiar? Personally, I am not. Andrew Wilson, blood sports debater, Christian, husband, father, and host of The Crucible. Shall we? Let's do it. The advance word is that Candace gets spanked. I'm not even sure what the issue is, but go ahead.
2: Just out of curiosity, are you between 0 to 100? What is the likelihood that you think Tyler Robinson shot Charlie Kirk and killed him?
3: Based on the evidence right now, I don't know. I'd say 75, 85%.
2: Candace?
4: 0%.
2: 0%.
4: I'm at zero.
2: So
4: with what we've seen in terms of the evidence, I'm at 0%.
2: So not only, you know, that maybe somebody was behind him as a patsy influencing him. You're not even saying that he didn't even shoot Charlie Kirk.
4: Right. I would, if you said, was he involved that day, as right. I have consistently said on my platform, I would say, yes, he was. I don't know what role he played, but as the shooter, 0%.
2: Do you have any evidence for it?
4: For what? My percentage?
2: The fact that he didn't shoot and kill Charlie Kirk.
4: Yes, which I'm hoping we're going to get to all of the evidence that he feels that he has. I mean, I'm not even convinced that Charlie was shot from the rooftop on Losi that day, based on the evidence that has been...
3: Do you think he was shot?
4: I do not think that Charlie was shot from a 30-06 from
3: Losi.
4: Yeah, but
3: just shot at all.
4: I don't know. I think that a projectile hit Charlie, and I'm open to other people's presentations, but I have not seen any compelling evidence that Charlie was shot by a 30-06.
3: Can we see maybe if we're going to have an olive branch to each other, if maybe we can establish what we consider the facts of the case to be first?
4: Yeah, sure.
3: Okay. So you're not sure if he was actually shot. You're open to alternative theories.
4: He was definitely hit with a projectile of some description. If we're talking about was he shot from a gun, a 30-06, I would say definitively no.
3: Okay.
4: It defies common sense to think that he had a Superman neck, and even if he did have a Superman neck, which has been demonstrated, I think actually recently a YouTuber actually set up Valhalla steel cages and shot it and it went through. So under no circumstance will I...
3: So at least not a 30-06.
4: Definitively not. A 30-06 from low C, 150 feet. No.
3: But you're not necessarily closing off the avenue that he could have been shot at all?
4: With maybe a smaller
3: caliber? Okay. And then... there's some things that I'm going to make concessions on that I do think we need more answers on, and I'm fine with that, and we can get to those things as well. The other thing is,

0: the timeline, one of the things that we dispute, I think, on the timeline, is that you think that Robinson drove hours away to a steakhouse in the timeline. Is that correct?
1: Yes.
0: Okay. And what's the compelling evidence that you think you have there?
1: I spoke to the owner of the restaurant, and I have seen the receipt. I know the conversation that I had, and I think it's enough that, you know, it will be presented, obviously, if this goes to trial. But yes, I do believe that he was in Panguitch, which is near his grandparents' home.
0: Did he give you an unedited copy of that receipt?
1: I have seen an unedited copy of that receipt. It was not given to me from the owner. But I want to, before we get into like all the timeline stuff, I want to address what you think is evidence so we can keep this on par with what your claim is. Since,
0: well, I think that that's a piece of evidence that's in dispute. And that's why I'm...
1: Yeah, but we're trying to get to whether there's overwhelming evidence that Tyler Robinson did this.
2: I don't know. It's a bit of a draw, actually. But why wouldn't you take a picture of that restaurant? I talked to the owner of the restaurant. Tyler Robinson is a pretty nondescript looking guy. All right. That's Patrick Bet-David in the middle there refereeing. Love that dude. But I would call that a toss-up. And was it worth $300K? I do not believe so. 833, our new number here. 833-969-4447. 833-969-4447. When the hell does the Abraham Lincoln come back home? Right? I hear relief is on the way, but it is dereliction of duty at the very highest levels of the Pentagon that went on as long as it did. They must come home immediately. And for everybody saying, oh, they're just a bunch of complainers. Oh, in World War II, you don't know what the hell you're talking about. This is a superpower. This is not supposed to happen. We have 6 weeks, maybe on the outside 2 months. This is not major combat operations. This did not happen during Libya. 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Come up with a creative solution. And that's a problem. That's a problem. For decades, decades in the making, creativity went out the window over there at the Pentagon. Be right back.
3: Greg Kelly.
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10: 1849. 29-year-old Harriet Tubman flees slavery in Maryland for Philadelphia. A year later, she made her way to Baltimore, where she led her niece and her niece's 2 children to freedom. Over the next decade, Tubman led 70 escapees along the Underground Railroad. During the Civil War, Tubman worked for the Union Army in different roles, including as a spy. After the war, Tubman lived in upstate New York, where she ran a home for the elderly and poor.
11: I'm not one to say I...
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2: Thought that the phone worked. All right, let's put Russ on hold. We're going to try another one, and then we're going to give up. Okay, you're pulling that guy in. Let's try Frank. Is Frank there? Try that one. Okay, the phone is over there. The computer is here. It's 6 feet away right now. Anyway, sorry about that. We're going to try to figure it out. In the meantime, yes, I am amazed, actually. Some folks here, they will, MAGA, make America great again. I believe in it. I love it. It is just finally, a movement I can totally believe in. But I don't want any part of a movement that says, if you say one thing that we don't like, we come and cancel you. Now, that's not our movement, obviously. But it's fascinating to me. Usually it's demonstrated by people who cannot demonstrate toughness on a daily basis, right? I mean, a lot of people, let's face it, missed war, missed military. They didn't do it, right? So any opportunity to talk tough is kind of embraced, right? All right? You can talk tough, and that can actually masquerade as toughness, right? But it's not. It's just shooting your mouth off. One of the funniest things, I stand with so-and-so. No, you don't. You're sitting down as you tweeted that. You don't stand with anybody. It feels very important. So, oh, I'm standing with somebody. I stand with Pete Hegseth. Really? Why? What are you standing with right now? That he's left 5,000 guys out there for over 6 months without arrest? That is unbelievable. That is so unsatisfactory. That is so incompetent. It does not work that way. It should never work that way. And all this, we support the troops and thank you for your service. That crowd is the first to stand up and say, those wussies. And Greg Kelly, you yellow belly. Let me ask you, how long have you ever served on an aircraft carrier? Have you ever deployed to the Middle East? I've done both. Have you ever met Pete Hegseth? I have. I think I bring a little bit more to the table than, well, just about anybody who has something to say about this online. I have seen some, and the jealousy thing. This guy is so jealous and intimidated by those who have genuine military service. When you have genuine military service, you don't have to decorate your body with a bunch of foolish tattoos. All right? Now, some do and some don't. But I saw the metamorphosis from pretty ordinary Mitt Romney Republican to fake MAGA, right? Totally fake MAGA. Where was he on January 6th? Where was he on the January 6th coverage? Where was he on the vaccine? Where was he on election integrity? These are the things I've been in the trenches for all of that, all of it. And he was sitting with Rupert. Right. Keeping his options open about the 2016 election. Big time. Big time. It is amusing to me. It is a little bit heartbreaking that we're in this position. And those guys are a superpower making excuses for this arrangement. And if it's so being misreported or misguided, where is the correction? Where is the real information? Why are you guys hiding? Where the hell is Admiral Cooper? You know, Norman Schwarzkopf, the mother of all briefings, does anybody remember that from the hotel in Riyadh? He did 6-hour briefings before the

0: International Press Corps. There was a guy named General Kelly from the Army. There was Pete Williams, Assistant Secretary of Defense for Public Affairs, who worked for Dick Cheney. Say what you will about Dick Cheney, he actually briefed. So did the chairman of the Joint Chiefs of Staff. They briefed. This guy goes viral. Feels good, right? It's fun to yell at owning the libs. Hey, I like to own the libs, whatever. But I don't have a big job like that. All right? I don't have a trillion-dollar budget that you want passed. Owning the libs can blow up right in your face. These people can screw you, and then they can screw the Pentagon. You gotta, you know, he doesn't care. He just wants to win these stupid moments. Here he is winning a moment. He wins the moment. You know, it's like winning the battle but losing the war. Cut 11, please.
1: You have Trump derangement syndrome and can't actually commit to anything meaningful. Sorry. So I put this on you, Senator.
0: Oh, my God, that's so cool. Did you see that? Well, where the hell is the budget right now? Where the hell? These people, it's unprofessional, right? This is what he has. This is what he brings to the table, right? This, tattoos, a T-shirt, and pretending he knows stuff and trying to convey this idea that he knows what the troops want, right? You may want to be the sergeant major of some dysfunctional battalion. Pete is totally qualified for that. All right, we'll try again. Do we fix this? All right, 833-969-4447. This is the new phone line and the new phone system, by the way. Frank, hello, is he there?
2: Hey, Greg, thank you for taking my call.
0: Oh, it works hey, now. How are you? What's going on?
2: I'm very good. I hope you're having a great day.
0: Stay away from Israel and we'll be fine. Oh, President Trump is on Long Island right now in Garden City, or at least on his way there. I think he's on a plane. All right, what's up?
2: Yeah, I think he's on Garden City to help out Blakeman. Is that,
0: yeah.
2: Is that true?
0: Yep.
2: Hey, this is a little side. Well, it's kind of connected to what I want to talk about. You know, we really need Blakeman to get in up there in Albany. I don't know if you're aware, but Blakeman was a very big candidate for us when we were fighting to get the masks off our kids back in 2021, I think it was. And we actually, our district, Locust Valley, we helped him campaign to get on, and he kept his promise. So he's our only shot if we get him into Albany for this state to not violate our religious right for medical exemptions. Okay? And that's what I want to talk to you about, because Trump put that executive order in, but there's five states that are not going to honor his executive order and continue to violate our constitutional rights.
0: All right. Thanks, Frank. Go say hi to President Trump if you can in Garden City on Long Island. My hometown, by the way. A glorious, beautiful town.
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9: He's a hurricane. I'm Carmen Roberts, Fox News. Lala strengthens into a Category 1 hurricane as it aims for the big

0: Island of Hawaii, Honolulu Mayor Rick Blangiardi.
1: We've prepared very thoroughly this week across all sectors.
0: And Fox Weather's Katie Byrne has more from Honolulu.
2: The Big Island set to see the first and the strongest impacts from Lala. In parts of the state, we could see more than 2 feet of rain. We could see mudslides, flooding, and waves reaching 20 feet as well. People spent most of yesterday getting ready. You could see long lines at gas stations and stores as families stocked up ahead of the possible power outages we could be seeing. Across Honolulu, businesses are putting sandbags in place, bracing for flooding. Hawaii Governor Josh Green has declared a state of emergency here. There's at least 180 service members with the Hawaii National Guard standing by to deploy if needed.
0: And Lala is about 300 miles southeast of Honolulu. Speaking on Long Island, New York, President Trump touted a sharp drop in violent crime. Fox's Alex Hogan reports.
3: President Trump spoke and praised law enforcement at the Nassau County Police Academy as he spoke and highlighted the decreasing violent crime across the country.
4: I'm thrilled to announce that the FBI has just released a new uniform crime report showing that in 2025, we achieved the single largest reduction in violent crime in American history.
3: Violent crime decreased about 9%. Rape cases decreased by more than 7%. Cases of robbery decreased by roughly 18%. We saw property crime dropping by about 12% and aggravated assault decreasing roughly 7%.
0: And Democrats reshuffled their 2028 presidential primary calendar, putting South Carolina first on January 22nd, followed by Nevada on February 1st. 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
0: Luigi Mangione pleaded guilty yesterday to federal charges in the 2024 killing of UnitedHealthcare's CEO outside a Manhattan hotel. Fox's C.B. Cotton reports from New York City.
9: His defense attorneys are arguing that putting Mangione on trial in New York State court would violate New York State's double jeopardy protections. Now that Mangione has admitted to killing UnitedHealthcare CEO Brian Thompson, he pleaded guilty to federal charges of stalking resulting in death. Mangione's defense team has formally filed that motion asking the judge to dismiss the upcoming state trial, which is scheduled to begin on September 8th. During yesterday's confession, Thompson's wife wiped away tears. The family also released a statement saying in part, quote, "Nothing will ease the pain of losing him."
0: Sentencing is set for December 18th. Prosecutors say they will seek life in prison. And the Manhattan DA's office says it remains committed to pursuing the state murder case. Virginia State University lifted a campus lockdown earlier today after a shooting this morning. Injured five people, one critically. Police are searching for multiple suspects and say that the university is keeping a strong police presence on campus. As the school year approaches, Colorado school districts are rolling out electric buses.
10: Advancements with these electric buses is it is very, very quiet. That is a huge difference compared to those diesel buses. The other thing, they have seat belts on here where they can fit three elementary school students or two middle or high school students in general. So we also learned that with the EV buses, they shouldn't have any issues despite extreme cold temperatures or extreme hot temperatures. They are going to be within a certain amount of route that the bus's electric energy level will never go below 50%, but a lot of advancements.
0: Courtney Fromm with Fox 31 Denver, and I'm Carmen Roberts, and this is Fox News.
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12: From 21 Alive, I'm meteorologist Noah Gordon with your forecast. 82 today with off and on showers.

0: and perhaps a few thunderstorms into the afternoon. 69 degrees overnight with those showers, maybe a rumble of thunder persisting after dark. As we head towards your Sunday, a high of 84. Still a few shower chances, but overall things will dry out. As we head towards next week, temperatures trending lower into the low 80s with a little bit reduced humidity to start off the work week. I'm meteorologist Noah Gordon on 1092.3 FM, 1190 AM.
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8: And it is 2.05 p.m. Eastern Time. I'm Jake Novak, filling in for Greg here for this last hour of The Greg Kelly Show. You know, I've known Greg for a long time. And I think this is maybe the second time I filled in for a show. I've been a guest on his program. We've known each other. We've almost missed each other as co-workers, like, several times. He started working at New York One, like, a few months after I left. And we've had some other overlaps. But here we are at WABC, the flagship station of this program, at the same time, finally. And we found out we don't really like it. No, I'm just kidding. We like each other a lot. I know that Greg's already hit a lot of the headlines, but for those of you just joining us in this hour, always like to give people the updates, and I know you heard a lot on the Worldwide News Network, but clearly the top story right now in the country for a number of reasons, and it might not be tomorrow, but it is for now, is the decision by Luigi Mangione's lawyers. I don't think he's thinking very clearly for himself, although he can think coherently, that's for sure. He could plot a murder. Have decided to plead guilty. As Jonathan Turley, the great legal scholar who you probably sometimes see on Fox News, he's at George Washington University Law School, has posited, this is a Hail Mary by his lawyers in the hopes of getting him some kind of a reduced sentence from life. He's going to get life probably anyway, but possibly by making this plea, they'll get some time knocked off of it, or maybe it'll be one of those life sentences that does have a possibility for parole. All of this makes sense from a legal standpoint. But I want everyone just to, first of all, listen to what the attorney for, the U.S. attorney, I should say, for the Southern District of New York, which, by the way, is the most prestigious prosecutor position in the country. A lot of famous people have had that position, not the least of which Rudy Giuliani, who really made his name in that position. Right now, it's James McDonald, and here's what he had to say about this guilty plea in this case.
9: Mangione pled guilty to his heinous act. This was not a spontaneous act of violence. It was deliberate, calculated, and premeditated. In the days leading up to the murder, the defendant very carefully prepared for the attack. He tracked Mr. Thompson's whereabouts, conducted surveillance along the route he knew Mr. Thompson would take, and positioned himself to carry out the plan.
8: That's the definition of murder. You know, I wonder, do we teach children in America, not only in our public schools, but even in our religious schools, the difference between killing and murder? I sure hope so. For those of you, every once in a while, somebody quotes to me like, well, one of the Ten Commandments is thou shalt not kill. No, that's not the translation. It's where it helps to have a little bit of biblical Hebrew knowledge, whether you're Christian, Jewish, or Muslim. It's lo tirzach, do not murder. Killing, especially in self-defense, is not murder. Killing to save other lives is not murder. Murder is premeditated, not justified killing. So it's not killing. That's like saying steak. Yeah, you know, that's not saying you have to have steak and, you know, you just have meat. There's a difference. It's more specific. So for those of you who want to know where this comes from, it is not a correct translation of that commandment. It's lo tirzach, do not murder. And what James McDonald was just describing was murder, premeditated, unjustified, wasn't in the act of saving his own life or saving anyone else's life, not that you could legitimately prove. And murder is never justified. Sometimes killing is. Murder never justifies. It's a little easy flow chart we can all work with together. And one of the reasons why, another thing I don't know if they're teaching children or even people in older people in this country is why the insanity defense, which a lot of us think is just something that you can throw like spaghetti against a wall. It's so difficult to actually successfully mount an insanity defense, because one of the definitions of insanity is you really don't know what you're doing. And someone who plots a murder, puts names on bullets, stakes out a victim, and is able to plan it as intricately as someone like Luigi Mangione did, is by definition not insane. They had to be very severely mentally ill. Obviously, I think that's a different story. But insanity defense, you really have to prove that the guy or gal doing this crime, thought they were having an ice cream cone while they were shooting. They really didn't know what they were doing. And that's really hard to prove, really hard to successfully mount. So that's why they didn't try that one. And of course, the most disturbing thing about this whole case, beyond the killing of a father of children, which again, murder never justified. And I can go into the things that if people really want to use their smarts, and Luigi Mangione, by all accounts, was an incredible student and a very smart person, yet another example of how extreme intelligence and mental illness, there's almost always a fine line separating them, and sometimes there's nothing separating them. But there's other ways you can hurt, quote-unquote, hurt insurance companies if you want to hurt insurance companies and stop the insurance company control over access to healthcare. There's plenty of other ways you can do that without killing a defenseless person on the sidewalks of New York. I could list a few, and I will in just a moment. But of course, the most disturbing thing about this all is the fan club that Luigi Mangione has. And by the way, the thing that I'm happiest about with this guilty plea is that now we won't have to be subjected to seeing these fanboys and girls cheering outside the courthouse every day during what would probably be at least a two-week-long trial or something like that. Thank goodness for that. I don't want to see these people, and I don't want these people to get the attention they're so desperately craving. But I'm also here not to necessarily make fun of that entire segment of the population, again, mostly young people, Gen Zers, who seem to be the core of the Luigi Mangione fan club. Because it's not a joke. These are young people who are very misguided, who seem very, very enamored of violence, which is very much a part of what everyone needs to understand about these far leftist movements. I have a lot of conservative friends who do two things wrong. The first thing they do is, boy, I can't wait to explain to all these young people how communism doesn't work. I'm going to get my economic flowchart. I'm going to have my PowerPoint presentation. That's not the thing, folks. Everyone from Zohar Mamdani to AOC to Bernie Sanders is not interested in a better economy. That's the selling point. It's not really what they're interested in. Proving to them that their policies will make the economy worse is not the least bit of interest to them. They're not looking to succeed. They're looking to impose pain. They're looking to stoke resentment. And in many cases, they are looking to stoke violence and to commit it themselves. Folks, the original communists, or at least the most successful ones in world history, made that very clear to us with the way that things that they did. You are what your record says you are, right? And the original major successful communists in this world, who carried out the Soviet Revolution, were an incredible failure economically. They weren't ashamed of that. They didn't care about that. They were really about revenge, resentment, and violence. Which is why when they captured the Tsar and his family, they didn't put the Tsar on trial in a way to promote their principles and to show the world how much better they were going to be for the proletariat and the average people. No, they killed him. They murdered his wife. They murdered his children. Boy, that was a very economic move. And they murdered his nieces and nephews. And that wasn't a means to an end, my friends. That was the end. It's not about economics. Don't make that mistake of trying to, listen, teach your children and teach young people economic theory. That absolutely you should do. But don't think you're going to deprogram these violent, resentful folks by teaching them economics. That's not their problem. The problem is they need to be taught that violence isn't good, that violence is abhorrent. And the way that you teach them is if they support it or if they actually commit it, you put them in jail. You punish them. Especially if they're over the age of 5 and can understand what punishment means. But here's the other mistake that I really want everyone listening to understand. And I'm going to

0: to your calls after the break. I know a lot of you called in to talk to Greg, and I'll do my best to take his place in that. But here's the other thing, especially my fellow conservatives and right-leaning moderates need to understand about these young people. I don't know what they think. I mean, other than someone who might be, and I used to work there too. Maybe if you're a producer at Fox News or an anchor at Fox News, you think it might get you some ratings to make fun of these people in general because they went to college and had a major that wasn't really connected to a high-paying job, and let's make fun of them now that they are, with their sociology degree, they're working at Starbucks. Now, again, that might get you a few laughs. It might get you a few ratings points. But why are you making fun of these people unless you're in the business of doing those things? They're victims of a society that told everyone that you got to go to a four-year college. And they're also victims of a society that says, go to college and learn whatever you want. But by the way, you're going to have to pay for this massive student loan. And there's not an 18-year-old or 17-year-old on earth who can really fathom, with the exception of those few who have built a business of their own, and some of them have at that age, but you know what I'm talking about, who can really fathom even the concept of a $300,000 or $400,000 debt. They don't understand that. Shame on us. If you want to bash someone, bash the colleges for the tuition racket they've been playing. They've been increasing tuition in this country since the 1960s at 5, 6, 7 times the rate of inflation. Why? Because why not? Who's stopping them? Who is stopping them? They've been rewarded every time for raising tuition. And the colleges should be ashamed of themselves. And they always keep saying, you know, they're like comedians when they get political and then you criticize them and they say, oh, I'm just a comedian. Don't criticize me. The colleges go on and say, well, you know, you can't put a price on education. It's education, it's intellectualism. And then we say, well, but you just did, and it's really expensive. Suddenly, you're acting like a tax-free corporation on steroids. The colleges should be punished, and people like Chuck Grassley and Josh Hawley, two senators, Republican senators who have recently in recent years proposed putting the colleges on the hook for every 50 cents of every dollar that is in student loan default, that'll stop tuition hikes real fast. These colleges need to be stopped from jacking up these tuitions like this and selling snake oil to millions of young Americans. You think that the answer to this problem is to make fun of a bunch of 21-year-old recent college grads who can't afford to pay back their loan? Yeah, they should have been more responsible. Okay, fine. But that's who you're going to beat up on? They're not the key villains in all of this. So two things. Stop trying to teach the violent cheerleaders for Luigi Mangione economics. Stop trying to teach them that. That's a waste of your time. Teach it to somebody else. And stop bashing on these young people, especially if they're not being violent. Go ahead and bash the Luigione fan club people. But I mean just that large number of Gen Zers and even millennials who have this massive college loan debt. You want to make fun of them for that? Why make fun of them? Why not say, hey, the colleges and our culture built you. You're a victim of this. Now, I'm not going to bail you out with my tax money, but how about you and me get together to try to stop the next generation from getting built the same way? How about that? Let's make education about education and not about tax-free growing endowments and everything else like that. How about that? So, you know, listen up, Fox News. Leading your news with, look at these dumb kids at Starbucks. You think that's really helping you? By the way, the joke's over, so I don't even think you're getting an extra rating point over it anymore. Joke's been done for 20 years. Second of all, how about putting your targets on the people who are really to blame? And don't worry, these colleges aren't advertising on television news, so don't worry about, you know, angering a sponsor. All right, we're going to get to your calls. I'm Jake Novak in for Greg Kelly this last hour of the Greg Kelly Show. A lot more to talk about, including some other news, not the least of which being the latest from Michigan. A new poll out in that Michigan Senate race. I think it might make you smile. We'll be right back.
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2: Into MAGA and left behind rhinos. Do you think the DSA is going to morph into something like a Better America and leave behind these dinos that they have? You know, that's what these genocide Democrats are. But what I wanted to ask you about, Luigi, is that callers have said, oh, Son of Sam or Charles Manson, they should all be electrocuted and killed. But Luigi is viewed as a revolutionary, a John Brown of healthcare reform. He's a crusader, almost a forerunner in the fight against the carnival of corruption that we have. But as a historian, Jake, if I may ask you, I love your little blurb about how Truman signed the recognition of Israel 12 hours after the UN
3: 11 minutes.
2: Partition.
3: 11 minutes.
2: 11 minutes. Thank you. Thank you. He recognized Israel 11 minutes after the UN partition of Palestine. I've read that Truman, on his whistle-stop election campaign, received $2 million cash in a suitcase from Zionist supporters. Have you heard that, Jake?
3: No, I haven't heard that, and I would find that very surprising from Harry Truman. This isn't about anyone who would support this. This is more about the man. And I urge everyone to read the book by David McCullough about Harry Truman, because it goes beyond just his presidency. Harry Truman was given many opportunities while he was president and after he was president to make a ton of money. And remember, Harry Truman was never a wealthy man. I mean, this is a guy who really could have pulled the thing that we've seen so many Democrats do, and also a Republican in Richard Nixon. Nixon did this too, in the whole justification of, well, I was in the public service for so long, let me cash in now. Very notably, I think this was in 1960 or 59, Toyota offered Truman $2 million. Maybe that's where the $2 million is coming from, which was, you know, like giving someone $200 million now, maybe more, for him to do a commercial for Toyota, and he wouldn't do it. I don't think that I've never read that. I've never seen that. And of course, this is an area of expertise for me. But to get to the Luigi Mangione thing and the John Brown thing, I was thinking about John Brown coming out of the gym this morning and Luigi Mangione, because John Brown, for all of his quirks, and he had some mental illness. He wasn't insane, but he was imminently more successful. And this is something I want everyone to understand, especially those of you who think, boy, you know, well, he struck some kind of a blow. I may not like it, but John Brown was imminently more successful in what he was trying to do than Luigi Mangione will ever be. You know, by the way, if you want to undermine insurance companies in this country, create more supply of healthcare. Luigi Mangione could have used all of his intellectual abilities and his technical abilities and created an app to improve telehealth, or an app to improve home healthcare that would have, you know, made things more difficult for insurance companies to hold that over people's heads. John Brown made it clear to the country, for those few people left in America at that time in 1859 who weren't quite understanding yet, that it was going to take an armed conflict to end slavery. John Brown convinced the country of that in the failure in the moment at Harper's Ferry. People need to understand that. Luigi Mangione has made it more expensive for all of us. Insurance companies now need to spend more on security for the CEOs. And by the way, United Healthcare shares up like 67% from a year ago today. Nice job, Luigi. Next time, help people. Don't kill people.
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5: Daria Albinger, Hawaii is under a hurricane warning as Lala nears the Big Island. Michael Brennan with the National Hurricane Center.
6: This rainfall will produce life-threatening flash flooding and mudslides. And then large and dangerous waves are going to continue to affect portions of the Hawaiian Islands all the way through the weekend.
5: Officials are urging residents statewide to stay off the roads. The Senate is expected to vote on the Save America Act when they return from recess. And House Speaker Mike Johnson says the sooner the better.
7: Even 72% of Democrats think you ought to have a valid ID to vote. So it's not a controversial proposition, but the Democrats in the Congress are holding it up. And you have to ask yourself why. The president, I think, is right. Some of them just, they want to have the pathway open for cheating.
5: Johnson speaking to Fox News Sunday. 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
8: From 21 Alive, I'm meteorologist Noah Gordon with your forecast. 82 today with off and on showers and perhaps a few thunderstorms into the afternoon. 69 degrees overnight with those showers, maybe a rumble of thunder persisting after dark. As we head towards your Sunday, a high of 84. Still a few shower chances, but overall things will dry out. As we head towards next week, temperatures trending lower into the low 80s with a little bit reduced humidity to start off the work week. I'm meteorologist Noah Gordon on WoWo 92.3 FM, 1190 AM.
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4: This last hour of his program, great to have that opportunity. Thank you for continuing to listen despite the change on the pitching mound. Two quick things about the Mangione thing before we'll wrap that up for the hour. One is the sentencing. We're going to find out that sentence on December 18th. So a little bit of delayed gratification. Here comes the Hail Mary. His lawyer's pulling up that Hail Mary pass, admitting to this, pleading guilty in the hopes of getting something other than life in prison, or maybe they'll get some kind of possibility for parole. Second thing is, you know, it's going to be expensive to house, feed, and do other things for Luigi Mangione during, you know, he's a young man. So we're looking at a long, if he does the life in prison, we're talking about a long time. And you know, a lot of people mention, you know, one of the things about this is that it ends up costing the state and the taxpayers a lot of money to do this. Well, first of all, of course, the argument should be that punishing criminals and hopefully deterring others with long prison sentences is worth the money. It'll save you in the cost of crime going down the road because, and everyone remember this, crime causes poverty. It's not the other way around. We're taught that, oh, you know, poor people sometimes, you know, that's what causes the crime. They have to have bread. It's like, you know, like the Jean Valjean in Les Miserables. No, other way around. Crime is the root of poverty. Always has been, always will be. So if you cut down on crime, you also cut down on poverty, and that saves you money. But the other thing is, don't forget, a lot of these defendants, when they are found guilty, are assessed serious fines. And in his case, his family's got money. You know, he should be fined millions of dollars, or at least hundreds of thousands of dollars, and maybe that'll cover the cost of his three square a day. Another big story developing in the country right now, we just got this poll from the state of Michigan in that Senate race, which is now, I think, the hottest race in the whole midterms. Everyone's talking about it. This is Abdulrahman El-Sayed against Mike Rogers. El-Sayed winning that primary last week by a razor-thin margin, but he is the Democrat nominee. And yes, Michigan in presidential elections is a purple state. Absolutely. It's gone back and forth the last few presidential elections. But when it comes to statewide elections for statewide office, not so much. It's been really blue for a long time. So the results of this poll announced by Harry Enten here on CNN, and Harry Enten is I have a soft spot in my heart for him. First of all, he's got a lot of energy on the air. Good for him. Second of all, he usually doesn't fudge poll numbers for any partisan reason. Third of all, the man sits a few rows away from me at Columbia football games, and there's a certain level of pain that the two of us have been through together, even though we haven't completely met, although he knows me. Here he is talking about this poll. Here you want to hear the results? Harry's got him.
5: In Senate, Rogers versus El-Sayed. Look at this, a new Fox News poll. Rogers is actually up by 4 points. He's up by 4 points. It's close, but a Republican is ahead in Michigan. And why? Why? What is going on? Look among independents. Rogers actually leads by five. This is extremely unusual because across the political map, as I was looking at these different Fox News polls, I couldn't find another example where the Republican was actually leading among independents. And it turns out that candidate quality may in fact matter, at least in terms of how voters see it, because in this same poll, the Democratic candidate for governor was ahead. So this is unique to the Senate race, and it is quite a troubling result for Democrats.
4: Yeah, and El-Sayed is a lousy candidate. And there's another reason why. Now, you know all the other reasons. He appears to be a rabid Islamist. He appears to be flirting with the same communist nonsense. Again, not for economic reasons, because as I said before, please don't have arguments with these political communists about economics. They're not interested in economics. They're interested in burning it down. In fact, that's all they want to do. What comes after, they're not interested in. So he's lousy for those reasons, but he's specifically lousy for Michigan because you need to have your finger on the pulse of what's going on right now in the most important industry in Michigan.

0: which is the auto industry. And what everyone needs to know right now is that GM and Ford, to some degree Stellantis, which is the fancy name for the company which owns Chrysler, Jeep, and Dodge. They own a bunch of car companies in Europe, too, like Fiat. These companies are desperate for defense contracts. The Pentagon, even before the war with Iran started, and even before this focus on where we are with munitions, the Pentagon was looking towards Detroit because of their ability to mass produce things in their factories, to start building weapons, to start building tactical vehicles in a large scale not seen since World War II. Michigan, GM, and Ford need this business. The UAW needs this business and the jobs that it will provide, or at least the jobs that it will preserve. And the last thing you need is some new senator from your state who's against defense spending, who wants to burn it all down, doesn't respect business contracts and those kinds of things. I mean, he is absolutely toxic for Michigan, not just for people like you and me who don't want to see an Islamist hate monger come to power, but for the business of Michigan. You know, one of the most difficult things for me to accept, and it's a sad thing in America in the last several years, is the great paradigm by the Democrat Speaker of the House, longtime Speaker of the House, Tip O'Neill. This great saying that he said that was so true back then: all politics is local. And what I've seen over the last 10 years or so is us moving away from that. As all politics is local, it isn't just a diagnosis, it's a good thing. All politics should be local. I want a representative from a district who isn't talking about Israel or Iran all the time. Yes, I want them to vote appropriately, but their primary concern should be, and their primary talking point should be, about my neighborhood, my district. And they're not. These Democrats, especially the Democrats, are not doing this. They're making it about the Middle East mostly. They're making it about a bunch of things because they know they can get some votes. You can always get some group of thugs to vote for you if you bash Israel and bash the Jews. It's a guaranteed thug army you get. Although I believe the ceiling in America, thankfully, is still low for how far you're going to go if that's your main talking point. And we're seeing it right now. Abdulrahman al-Sayed is doing poorly in the polls because he's bad for Michigan. Now, what is the UAW going to do about this? Because as you might remember, the UAW knew that Kamala Harris would be an absolute disaster for the auto industry. And the cowards at the UAW, at least, they didn't really pound the pavement for her, if you know what I mean. They didn't really go all in, but they still endorsed her. And I got to tell you, they got a president of the UAW right now. His name is Sean Fain. And they're having an election right now for president. And he's probably going to win it, but he's on weaker footing, because he's got a lot of scandals going on at that union. Three former UAW presidents just this week came out and said, don't vote for this guy. I still think he's going to win. But if Sean Fain really wants to do right by his rank and file and right by his industry, he will come out and more than just say, well, we're not going to make an endorsement, and more than just say, well, you know, quietly, okay, guys, don't pull out all your stops for El-Sayed. No, he'll come out and endorse Mike Rogers. That would be real leadership from a UAW president. Is he going to do it? I don't think so. But the UAW needs this new business for GM and Ford especially. Needs this defense business. I think America needs it. And if the jobs go to Michigan UAW workers and end up costing the taxpayers more money because it could be cheaper if some other companies that aren't as unionized do it, I'm still okay with it. Because I think in the long run, this will help maybe that industry and the people who work for it understand who their friends are. Right now, they sort of get it. They know that the Biden folks and the Obama folks are pushing them towards EVs and making EVs. And there is a demand for EVs in this country, but not from Ford and GM. Ford and GM make their money on SUVs and trucks and not EVs. And everybody knows it. And making tactical vehicles for the Army and making other types of weapons and munitions or whatever it is that they can make is also a big thing that they can do that almost no one else can at scale. So good for them. That's what you want from a senator. You're going to want to elect a senator like Mike Rogers is going to say, like, you know what, I'm going to get these contracts for GM and Ford. I'm going to guarantee a couple of other senators to vote for it. Here we go. Let's go, Michigan. What's Abdul Rahman al-Sayyid going to do? I'm going to make sure that we cut the whole budget for defense and don't make anything because, you know, one third of it might go to, you know, one third of 1% of it might go to Israel. Ha, you know, it's cutting your nose off to spite your face. El-Sayyid shouldn't be down by 4 points in the poll. He should be down by 40. And let's hope that it continues to go in that direction. Not just because of his positions on Israel, whatever, they're dime a dozen. But for Michigan, this country needs a vibrant, strong Midwest, needs a vibrant, strong manufacturing base. We barely have one left in this country. Here's our chance. And this guy would ruin it. Pete from Lakewood, I guess Lakewood, New Jersey. And you want to talk about the Russian collusion. Pete.
1: Yeah, I want to talk about, well, you changed subject. So I would put those people that support the killer, I won't kill his name, I make them witnesses. I act out the crime right on the witness, right in the courtroom.
0: You mean like in the Mangione case, you mean? I know you didn't want to say his name. I'm sorry, but we got to be clear for our listeners. I respect your ethics on that. I also don't like that, by the way, Pete, not to go off topic, but, you know, these people who get convicted of life sentences, these serial killers or murderers, who end up doing interviews and books, and then they're supposed to give the proceeds to the families. By the way, that doesn't always happen. I'm very much in favor of not allowing that because, for example, we find that their writings and their interviews end up inspiring other killers. That's what happened with this Brian Koberger in those murders of those University of Idaho, you know, those students in Idaho. He was a big fan of the BTK killer and his professor who was publishing all of his thoughts. Listen, folks, if you're a hardcore psychiatrist or psychologist, go ahead and study these writings. It's for you. As far as them being released to the general public, what for? What for? So that people can start salivating over murders? This whole true crime podcast thing is also disturbing to me. What exactly? So that we can all get off on hearing about murders? How would you like to go to the child of someone who was murdered and say, you know, I listened to the true crime podcast about your father's torture and murder, and I really enjoyed it. If you don't have the guts to say that, then stop listening to that nonsense. Listen to WABC instead. Go ahead, Pete. Sorry. Continue.
1: Jack, may I change up a little bit?
0: Yeah, sure.
1: All right. You remember my friend Ivan, not Jewish. Remember back a while back, the Palestinian that took the hostages?
0: Mm-hmm.
1: And there, well, the guy from Cincinnati, his grandfather survived the Holocaust, became an Orthodox rabbi. And his father became an Orthodox rabbi. That wasn't in him. He joined the IDF. He was on leave, and he had to go back. That had to find the hostages. He had to tell the parents that they found them dead.
0: Hmm.
1: My friend Ivan, not even Jewish, remember it.
0: Yeah. Thank you for your call, Pete. You know, it's interesting. He thought he was changing the subject, but it's so important for people to understand that if you're talking publicly, and especially social media has killed our understanding of how we speak to people. You know, I keep saying this, I've said this about politicians. You know, right now we're involved in this war with Iran, which, by the way, and every casualty we've suffered is too much. I'm not trying to belittle that at all. But this has been a 6-month-long war, basically, and the casualty list on both sides, actually, has been quite low. Thank God for that. But when we do hear of these casualties, we hear these members of Congress publicly saying, in the minute that the death is announced, that this war is for nothing, that this war is a waste. And you have the right as a member of Congress to write that down and maybe use that in the debate in a few months when you're debating the funding. But to come out and go out of your way to do that, all I can say is if you're not comfortable looking in the eyes of the family members of someone who's just been killed in the war and say, by the way, your loved one died for nothing. I mean, people don't think about this. And social media is a part of this. It's not just politicians on old school microphones. If you don't have the guts to say the thing that you really believe in front of the people who would be most affected by it, then don't say it. Don't say it. It's as simple as that. Especially if you're an elected official. Can you imagine that? A U.S. serviceman or woman is murdered and you say they're fighting for them. That's why Zohra Mamdani didn't get to speak at that funeral for that woman who died from Ozone Park, Queens, and was at the funeral. Because here's a guy who, leading up to the funeral, has been talking about how this is a horrible war and a terrible thing. Okay, Zoran, go tell, before you give your platitude speech, go stand in front of her parents.

0: and say your daughter was fighting an immoral war and she died for nothing. Oh, you don't want to do that? Then stay home. And the same thing goes for him going to the 9/11 thing. So far, the only thing that he thinks was bad about 9/11 is that he has this imaginary relative who says that she was afraid to wear her hijab on the subway. You know, there was no widespread violence against Muslim people in this country, including New York and D.C., after 9/11. That doesn't mean we're all saints here in this country. Doesn't mean we've solved racism. We haven't. But that's important. We couldn't say that during World War II. There were attacks on Asian people in World War II. And, of course, there was the large-scale internment of Japanese Americans on the West Coast. And I think we're a much more evolved culture from where we were then. So, folks, it's important to understand that he shouldn't be there either. This is someone who hangs out with people who say that 9/11 was something that America deserved, and this is someone who thinks that the only bad thing about 9/11 is that he had, you know, and people have doubted this story since he first started talking about it. He had some relative who said she was afraid to wear her. Why? Were there any? There were no attacks on people with hijab or publicly Muslim people in New York. None. There was a girl who claimed she was, and it turned out to be a hoax. Again, we're not all perfect, and maybe people looked out of the corner of her eye at that woman if she really existed, but I don't want somebody like that at the 9/11 memorial, and I sure as heck am glad that he didn't speak at the funeral. But he was talking about someone who had to go tell the parents of a hostage who was killed. You know, that's never easy, and they've done some good movies about the people in the army and the other armed forces who have to go and make the personal home visits to tell someone that their loved one's been killed. By the way, that's how we do it. They don't get a phone call. They don't get a telegram. They get a home visit. And that's a solemn but wonderful tradition. All right, I'm going to get to a couple more of your calls here as we wrap up this hour. Going to have one more break before we come back.
1: Greg Kelly.
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I'm part-time meteorologists. 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
2: Hathaway claims to be a Republican, and he has on his website, which if anyone looking into it, especially the veterans, and I like the mentioning of allies part, he's been nominated twice. He ran unopposed in the primary. He is going to be the candidate in November to challenge the communist incumbent. There are a lot of Second Amendment supporters out there that would be willing to vote for him if he would even remotely say the words, why the Second Amendment matters. He's got why this, why that, and a lot of Second Amendment voters, not me, I might add. I'm voting regardless, and I can call another time about how I give Republicans two votes as one American. But a lot of Second Amendment supporters, we even haven't even had a vote in the General House for the Hudson Act. The Republican Party has stabbed Second Amendment supporters in the back consistently, and I have to think that if they haven't had a vote in the House, because there are a bunch of spineless gun-grabber Republicans in the Senate, it's going to be transparent when they have this alleged vote in September, and then the Senate will dilly-dally. Jake, a lot of people in the Second Amendment community are probably going to stay home. I hope they don't. I hope they will vote. But it's insulting that Joe Hathaway does not have anything for the Second Amendment. This is ridiculous.
3: See, I'm going to get to that in a second. But what I thought you were going to talk about is that Joe Hathaway has come out with this proposal to allow members of Congress and other politicians to carry themselves firearms, which I'm very much in favor of, and here's why. I can't wait till we find out about all the gun-grabber Democrats and some Republicans who are going to end up having to admit that they're packing, because they will. And by the way, that has always been the case. There have been so many famous cases in America in recent years, or at least in my lifetime, of major gun control advocates who turned out to be armed either legally or illegally in their homes. The one that was very, very famous was a Washington Post columnist who was a huge gun control guy, wrote editorial after editorial about it, and then somebody broke into his house and he shot him with his gun. You know, I mean, it was just funny. But as far as your point is, I'll say this, and I do have a ray of sunshine for Second Amendment people, despite the clouds that you brought in there about how there are still so many Republicans who are not willing to go to the mats for this, especially in blue states like New Jersey, you know, where the political consultants, who are all bad at what they do, they're all terrible, have convinced everyone that it's soccer moms and moms like that who don't ever want to see a gun who you really have to worry about. And if you're a Republican, you need to run on pushing off crime, but not on guns. And you got to vote on, and you got to do stuff like that, that kind of kitchen table type stuff. And that's not necessarily the case, because I have to tell you, David, if you aren't feeling the groundswell in favor of gun ownership in this country that I have felt in the last 5 years, I feel like the gun control movement is at a very low ebb right now. And so I would agree with you. It's time for Republicans to be more courageous about it, because I don't think it's going to cost them the votes that they think it's going to cost them, or their consultants are telling them it's going to cost them. All right, this has been The Greg Kelly Show. I've been Jake Novak. I'm still Jake Novak. Honored to have filled in for him. Have a great weekend.
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4: Hawaii's bracing for a hurricane. I'm Daria Albinger, Fox News. Lala is bringing strong wind, heavy rain, and dangerous surf, especially to the Big Island.
5: Lala is officially a hurricane, which means its sustained winds are at least 75 miles per hour. All eyes are on the Big Island, which is set to see the first and the strongest impacts from Lala. In parts of the state, we could see more than 2 feet of rain. We could see mudslides, flooding, and waves reaching 20 feet as well. So people spent most of yesterday getting ready. You could see long lines at gas stations and stores as families stocked up ahead of the possible power outages we could be seeing. Across Honolulu, businesses are putting sandbags in place, bracing for flooding. Hawaii Governor Josh Green has declared a state of emergency here. There's at least 180 service members with the Hawaii National Guard standing by to deploy if needed.
4: And that's Fox's Katie Byrne in Honolulu. President Trump suggested in a speech yesterday that the U.S. could claim the Strait of Hormuz as a U.S. territory if Iran is defeated. Fox's Jonathan Hunt is in Tel Aviv.
6: President Trump adding an extra comment.
7: Pretty soon I'll be declaring the Hormuz Strait a territory of the United States.
6: You can probably bet that he's talking figuratively rather than literally, meaning he believes that that U.S. naval blockade can remain in place pretty much indefinitely. The Iranian deputy foreign minister writing on X, quote, the Strait of Hormuz cannot be seized by tweet, nor by aircraft carrier, nor by issuing an order, nor by an election speech. The memorandum of understanding signed between Iran and the U.S. back in June had a 60-day ceasefire written into it. That ceasefire runs out on Monday.
4: That's Fox's Jonathan Hunt reporting from Tel Aviv. 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
4: Alex Murdaugh will not be retried in the same South Carolina courtroom where he was convicted of murdering his wife and son. Here's Fox's Madison Scarpino.
20: The judge ruling the retrial will not be in the same small rural county it was last time. The judge also granting the defense's request for an independent lab to analyze trace DNA found under Maggie Murdaugh's fingernails from an unknown male. But prosecutors doubted another defense theory, wanting to explore if shell casings at the Murdaugh family crime scene are connected to a rifle used in another murder in a nearby town. The judge also ruled that some of Murdaugh's testimony from his 2023 trial can be used in this upcoming retrial.
4: Murdaugh's next hearing will be in November. The new trial will start in April. Luigi Mangione's attorney now wants to dismiss the state charges his client still faces, including murder. The accused CEO killer pleaded guilty to separate federal charges yesterday.
20: He confessed in

0: federal court to targeting UnitedHealthcare CEO Brian Thompson. He said after years of back pain, he tracked down the location of the insurer's conference by pretending to be an investor. He told the federal judge in part, quote, before traveling to New York, I used a 3D printer to make part of a gun. On the morning of December 4th, 2024, I shot Mr. Thompson in Manhattan and he died. I knew what I was doing was illegal. Mangione's defense team now argues that this admission and Mangione's guilty plea on federal charges of stalking resulting in death would make another trial a violation of New York's double jeopardy laws.
1: That's Fox's CB Cotton. Sentencing is set for December 18th. Prosecutors are seeking life in prison. The Democratic National Committee has voted to make South Carolina the party's first presidential primary in 2028. It pushes New Hampshire from its traditional first-in-the-nation primary spot, for the party at least. I'm Daria Alvinger. This is Fox News.
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3: Off and on showers and storms this evening could contain downpours and gusty winds. Showers continue tonight, lows near 70. Occasional rain will last into Sunday morning, then will dry out in the afternoon. High Sunday will reach the low 80s. Rain-free to start the week, Monday and Tuesday will be spent with sun and clouds mixed with highs in the upper 70s to low 80s.
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2: You know, my mother used to say, show me your friends and I'll show you your future. Well, I'm going to show you El Saeed's friends. He's the guy who's most likely going to win the primary for the Democrats. He is definitely not a socialist. He'll tell you. DSA, I don't even know who they are. And they're wrong, by the way. I've never heard of them, but they are wrong. He's definitely not a socialist. He's a big capitalist, you know. Big capitalist. And he loves America, except he'd like to change the Supreme Court and some of the other things that are fundamental to our system. But show me your friends and I'll show you your future. 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

You know, my mom had a saying, a line that she would use on me when I was about 16 and running around with, you know, kids that she didn't necessarily care for. Son, show me your friends and I'll show you your future. And I thought it was unfair then. But I have to tell you, I think I've come to think of it as the single most reliable political instrument I own. And it doesn't need a pollster. Show me your friends and I'll show you your future. Michigan votes, barring something nobody sees coming, Abdul El Sayed wins the Democratic nomination for the United States Senate, not by a hair. The final Emerson survey had him up 15 points. The prediction markets have him at 97 cents on the dollar. Mallory McMorrow, Haley Stevens, has the governor, the retiring senator, and something north of $60 million in outside money behind her. More than $30 million of it from a single Israel-aligned group. The most that group has ever spent on one race. And she's going to lose. Because you cannot buy an election. Oh, Israel's so powerful. Aren't they? They got money in the election. Why aren't they winning this one? The more people try to, in the Democratic Party, try to make it so he cannot win, the stronger he becomes. So let's look at the man who's about to win, and let's do it honestly. He's not a lightweight. Biology and political science at Michigan, Rhodes Scholar, a doctorate at Oxford, you know, medical degree from Columbia. Oh, he's going to be great. He's going to be great, especially when it comes to things like, you know, pandemics. Detroit's health commissioner in his early 30s, then health director for Wayne County. He ran for governor in 2018. He lost. He came back. He's a physician who has actually run public health departments during the years when he was running a public health department. When he was doing it, it was nobody's idea of a good time. And he'll tell you plainly, I am not a socialist. His words. I do not believe I'm a socialist. I believe in capitalism. He told the Wall Street Journal, he's definitely not DSA. Okay, fine. Take him at his word. Let's take him at his word through all the way through this. Except my mother's voice. Okay, maybe he's not a socialist. But let's look at his friends and let's see his future. Bernie Sanders endorsed him and flew out to Detroit, Lansing, and Grand Rapids for him. Okay, he is a socialist. Alexandria Ocasio-Cortez cut an ad for him. She is. Every single member of the squad endorsed him. Tlaib, Omar, Presley, Summer Lee, Ramirez, all of them. Between 2017 and 2020, he spoke at 6 Democratic Socialist of America events. So he hangs out with them an awful lot. He headlined one of them, a fundraiser that raised $10,000 for the organization. So I'm guessing that his headline speech, his keynote, wasn't like, you guys are wrong. A Detroit chapter introduced him as a longtime friend. Show me your friends. He took his campaign to 2 Michigan campuses with another friend, Hassan Piker. You probably know the name by now. The Twitch streamer who said in 2019 that America deserved 9/11, who got suspended for it, and then called it satire afterwards. But all of his actions show it wasn't satire. Michigan State President Board of Trustees put out a statement before the event was held saying that comments attributed to the speaker the university had not invited were causing pain among Jewish students. The state news interviewed 13 students in the crowd. Most of them said they came for Piker. El Sayed embraced him on stage and joked about the whole controversy. The final hours of the Senate campaign, the hours a candidate spends where he most wants to be, he spent a content creator pool party, his time there, in Detroit. Piker was there. He wasn't ambushed by any of this. And that's what I want you to hear. Nobody tricked him. You know, he was asked about it directly and he defended it. And his defense is a real one. So let me give it to you. If you're serious about reaching people who have quit on politics entirely, you have to go where those people actually are. And those people, young men under 30, the demographic every consultant in both parties says is unreachable, are on Twitch. And they're not at a Rotary lunch. A campaign that only speaks in rooms where everybody already agrees isn't a campaign. It's a support group. And you know what? He's right about that. He's also right about $60 million of outside money landing on your opponent's heads makes your money out of politics message sounds less like

a slogan and more like a receipt. He's right. So he's not stupid. He's maybe not even lying to you. Here's the problem. The label was never the thing. The room is the thing. A man's convictions tell you what he intends. His friends tell you what he'll be able to do, what he's willing to do. Which brings me to, we've been here before, 1948. A man, I bet 10 bucks, most people have never thought about even once, maybe never even heard of, Henry Wallace. This was Franklin Roosevelt's vice president, third term. Before that, he was the Secretary of Agriculture. Before that, he was a plant scientist who developed hybrid seed corn and quietly did more to feed the human race than most people who have won medals for it. Decent man, brilliant guy, dropped from the ticket in 1944, fired from the cabinet in 46 for saying we should get along with the Soviets. What a surprise. By 1948, he had had enough of Harry Truman and he ran for president himself on a brand new third party. So when people asked Henry Wallace what he was, he said, I'm a progressive capitalist. El Said. I'm a progressive capitalist. And he rejected the other word flatly, communist, socialist. Nope. Then the Communist Party of the United States endorsed him. He didn't turn it down. Does any of this sound familiar? He didn't go looking for it either. Understand, he didn't look for it. But when it arrived, he took the view that if a man wants peace, you don't ask him for his papers at the door. So they came in. They organized. They filled halls. They filled seats on committees. They wrote language, you know, into a platform. And it worked for a while. Late in 1947, polls had Wallace over 20% of the American electorate. By July of 48, his convention finished up at Scheib Park in Philadelphia, big league baseball park. 32,000 people in the stands to hear him accept election night. You know how much he got? 2.4%, fourth place, behind the segregationalists. Now, that's the part that people know. Here's the part that people don't know. 4 years later, September 1952, Henry Wallace published an essay called Where I Was Wrong. Okay. He wrote that the biggest mistake had been failing to denounce the communist takeover of Czechoslovakia in February of 1948, 5 months before the ballpark. He wrote that he had not accounted for the ruthlessness of the Moscow-trained men. He called Russian communism utterly evil. But by the time he wrote it, the party he had founded was no longer his. He'd walked away in 1950. The people who came in the door because they wanted peace were still there, still holding the gavel. And they ran their own ticket in 52 that got 140,000 votes. And then the whole thing just fell apart. The friends didn't cost Henry Wallace an election. The friends kept building. He was the front man. He was the name on the sign. He was sincere every day of it. He was the last man in the country to figure out what the hell he was a part of. It took him 4 years in a war in Korea to see what James Burnham could see from his magazine office in 1948. Now, let me be exact about what this rule is and what it's not, because it gets abused. It's not whether a man's parent came from one place or another. It's not about his name. It's not about how he prays. That's the opposite of the rule. That's judging a man by the things he never chose. I don't want part of that, and neither should you. The rule is only about choices. Who you call, who you stand next to on stage on purpose, whose crowd you borrow, because that's the crowd that shows up. Every one of those is a decision a grown man makes with his eyes wide open, and every one of them is on the record. He made his. Now, Michigan makes theirs. If I'm honest, my mother's line was never really aimed at politicians. She was aiming it at me in a driveway about a couple of guys with a motorcycle. Okay. She wasn't telling me those boys were evil. She was telling me that a person becomes the room he keeps walking into, and that he always, always is the last one to notice. So, ask it about the man on your ballot. It's not going to change a single vote, but
let's see

0: if how things play out in the general. Because people need to see the friends you're surrounded by and then do the hard thing and ask it about yourself. Because my mom was right. Show me your friends and I'll show you your future. Good luck, Michigan.
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4: So, do you actually own what you think you own? Because almost everything you have now lives on somebody else's servers. All of your books, your newspapers, your photographs, your court records, your kids' textbooks, your own family photos. They're on somebody else's servers. So what happens if someone or something decides that one of those digital assets should no longer be available in its current form for you? Tomorrow, I'm going to do a special after-show program. I'm going to do a special hour and unpack this dystopian reality that we are already living in, and nobody knows it. 1984 is right now, and it doesn't take an army of people to do it. It is remarkable what's happening. And once you're aware of it, your eyes will open, and you will change things you do in your life. You will start paying attention to things. You will start living in a different way. You will, and it'll be a good thing. But you need to know. And so tomorrow, 1984 is now. Right after this program, it'll be for insiders only. Got the chalkboard and everything else. It's something that you need to know and need to understand. And something we've been dealing with off and on in the news for the last 2 months. And I'm tying all of it together so you will understand what's headed our way quickly. Be somebody, you know, when you watch the news, people get frustrated because they watch the news and they're like, when did this happen? What is this? This is new. It's been building for a very long time. And if you can see over the horizon, you can see what's coming your way. You don't panic. You don't freak out. And you can help others not freak out because you already know. Tomorrow's news today on this program. And we're going to do that tomorrow, right after the program at noon Eastern time. You have to be an insider, so join at glennbeck.com/torch. glennbeck.com/torch. Become an insider, a Torch insider now. All kinds of things that are available, including the new lesson plan for Amendment Number 9. Amendment Number 9 is really, it's just so great. Amendment 9 may be my favorite. And our founders were so brilliant. You know, they put the Bill of Rights together, which basically says, no matter what anybody says, no matter what you're going to think in 20 years or 200 years, government does not have the right to do these things. You will never, ever, ever do these things. It's the law for the government. It's the handcuffs on our government. And the government and everybody else that wants power encourages us to forget about the Bill of Rights. But it's the one thing that sets America apart. No other nation has this. And Amendment 9 is, okay, we've got down all of these rights. And then one of our founders was so

Brilliant. They were like, you know what? Let's write down that these aren't the only rights. Let's make sure that just because we didn't list them here doesn't mean that the people don't have other rights that the government can't ever touch. That's what Amendment 9 means. You know, it's like your parents gave you a toolbox and they point out the hammer and the

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2: Her kids, whoever, anybody, and share them. And the idea is, I learned this from Schoolhouse Rock. Conjunction, junction, what's your function? I know how Bill becomes law because of those songs. And so I wrote a song for each of the 10 amendments that will just drill into your kids' heads, and they'll be able to sing along with it. And if they like them, they'll listen to them over and over and over again, and they'll know all the amendments, things that we didn't know. You must know the Bill of Rights. So how do we argue that healthcare is not a right? How do we argue that, no, kids don't belong to everybody, they belong to the parents? How do we argue that with the Ninth Amendment? It all stems on you have the right. And that's what Amendment Number 9 actually does. It says, just because it's not written down here doesn't mean it doesn't exist. All the people have all of the rights. All of them, and government cannot touch them. You can get this lesson plan and the songs and everything for the first 9 amendments. 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
1: I'm Carmen Roberts. Hurricane Lala is spinning towards Hawaii about 65 miles from South Point. Fox Weather's hurricane specialist Brian Norcross says it's tough to predict this one.
2: It's really complicated because we have huge mountains on this island, and that's disrupting the flow of the air of exactly what we're going to get.
1: And this week's flooding in Indiana leaves at least five people dead, and rivers are still rising. Governor Mike Braun.
3: People are surprised, even though they didn't get the heavy rain. As it moves through places like Anderson and Indianapolis, there are going to be displacements. It's going to impact homes insured, underinsured, and not insured.
1: And police in Virginia are still searching for whoever shot and injured five people early this morning on Virginia State's campus. 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
4: Off and on showers and storms this evening could contain downpours and gusty winds. Showers continue tonight, lows near 70. Occasional rain will last into Sunday morning, then will dry out in the afternoon. High Sunday will reach the low 80s. Rain-free to start the week, Monday and Tuesday will be spent with sun and clouds mixed with highs in the upper 70s to low 80s.
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So just because it's not written down doesn't mean it doesn't exist. Okay. Now remember, this is to tell the people what, this is to tell the government what rights the people have that you're never allowed to touch. Okay. You're never allowed to touch the guns of the people. They have a right to those and it's not to be infringed. You have a right to free speech. You have a right to all of these things. And, these are shields against interference. They are not vouchers that you turn in so you can speak, so you can have a gun. They're not vouchers. They're shields. That's really important. There's a difference between a shield and a voucher or a claim check, okay? Imagine you have the right to free speech, which you do. That means the government cannot gag you, cannot jail you for criticizing the government or force you to mouth its slogans. You have to go along. And the government isn't passing laws because they know it would immediately be overturned. So what they've done is they've gotten into bed with public-private partnerships, with media companies, and they've put pressure on people. Hey, don't say anything about the Hunter Biden laptop because of XYZ. And they go along with it, okay? They can't compel you to do things. However, just because you have a right to free press doesn't mean the government has to buy you a printing press or give you free airtime on any network or compel a private newspaper to publish your op-ed. That's on you. It's a shield, not a voucher. The moment speech becomes claim on other people's resources, listen to this carefully because this is it. Once it becomes a claim on other people's resources, it stops becoming a right and it becomes a forced transfer. Healthcare and housing works exactly the same way. A right to free housing would mean the government can take the carpenter's time, the landlord's building, the taxpayer's wages, and deliver them to somebody else. That's not a retained right. What is that? That's a political decision to redistribute wealth. The Ninth Amendment was never meant to constitutionalize redistribution. Let's talk about parental rights here for a second, because these are the things that we're talking about. Free housing, free health care. You don't have a right to that because that forces the government to do something to other people. Now let's look at it takes a village. We should all parent each other's kids. There is no such thing as parental rights. Parents have a deep pre-political right to raise their own children, to decide their education, their moral formation, their medical care within obvious limits and of abuse.

things like that. Courts have recognized this for a century plus, because it's the kind of right that the Ninth Amendment protects, something the people retain and never surrender to majorities or bureaucrats. Now, let's suppose that there's 51% of the village that decides the village should raise all children, and that parents can't teach certain religious or political views, or the state has to seize children whose parents refuse a political curriculum or medical protocol. 51% voted for it. We set it up to the people. The people decided. No, the vote does not create a new constitutional power. The parental right still stands as a barrier. That is the point of enumerated rights retained by the people. They limit even what a Democratic majority may do. Free housing doesn't have this kind of character. No one retained a right to live in somebody else's house for free. No founding era American would have recognized a claim as a natural right. This brings me to something else. I wrote this down earlier when I was thinking about this, or did I? There is, you know, in our declaration, which you have to understand, the declaration is the precursor to this. That is the owner's manual. I'm sorry. That is the motto. That is the mission statement of our country. All men are created equal, endowed by their creator with certain inalienable rights. It's what we're going to create. And then the Constitution is the owner's manual. It's how to build that. Okay. You take away the mission statement, and that Constitution will build a lot of other things that do not resemble the Declaration of Independence and our mission statement. So it's vital that you have the mission statement there. In it, it talks about nature's law and nature's God, that you have rights from nature's law and nature's God. And they put those in there for a reason. You have a natural right if you can observe it in nature. If it's happening in nature, then you know that's natural law. The animals are doing it. I can do it. Okay? Well, wait a minute. We know that animals, I've seen bulls, you know, they don't care. They don't care if it's male or female. They don't care. Okay. So I have a right to that. This is a really horrible example because this is all just moral. And so, but it's a clear example of nature's law, nature's God. So nature would say it's happening in nature, but nature's God has higher standards. So we first look to nature. Is it in nature? Yes. So I have a natural right. Does nature's God say, no, don't do those things because of these moral conditions? So you have to weigh both of them. So when we say we're a Christian nation, Judeo-Christian nation, that's kind of what we mean. Okay? It doesn't mean church. You have to go to church or anything else. It means we look to certain Judeo-Christian principles that say, no, there is a limit on these things. Okay? Abortion is another one. There is no example in nature of, you know, a lioness throwing herself down the stairs, you know, to abort her cub. There's no doctor. There's no lion doctor that they go to abort. Okay. So it's not happening in nature. However, they eat their young sometimes. They abandon their young. They abandon the weakest. So don't I have a right to abandon the weakest? No. Yes, it happens with nature. But nature's God says, don't do that. We are better than the animals. Okay? We have more responsibility than the animals. So that's your first test. Then you get down to, is this a receipt? Am I just turning in a ticket to claim my rights? No, you have your right. So does the majority have a right to create free housing or free healthcare? No. A majority can pass a law that taxes citizens, that builds public housing or subsidizes rent. That's ordinary legislation. But it can also be repealed by a later majority. So that doesn't make, it's not a right. It's legislation. It doesn't become a constitutional

0: Constitutional right that courts must enforce against future legislatures, and it does not override the property rights of people whose money or land might be taken. If majority vote could manufacture new constitutional rights of this kind, then the majority vote would also manufacture a right to free speech suppression, or a right to confiscate firearms, or a right to seize children from parents who refuse to say whatever it is the mob says you have to say. The whole point of a written constitution with a Bill of Rights, including the Ninth Amendment, is that some things are placed beyond ordinary majority control. That is what keeps a country together. Because if it's only majority with nothing else, they will take your land. They will take what you own. They will take whatever is popular at the time. They will do. The Constitution sets limits on that, so you never go too far one way or the other. The framers understood the difference between liberty and spoils. Liberty is what you keep even when the majority dislikes it. What are spoils? What are spoils? Spoils are what the majority can temporarily award itself by taking it from the minority. You think of spoils from war. You go in, you conquer a people, you take whatever they have. That's not liberty. That's spoils. Healthcare and housing as positive entitlements belong in the second category of spoils. Parental authority belongs in the first. The Ninth Amendment was written to protect the first, not to constitutionalize spoils. That doesn't mean that you can't do it. You can find a way. It doesn't mean you have to be heartless. And the reason why we are having so many problems in this country is because we don't know who we are. We don't know what the rules are. This is like we're baseball teams that are going out and none of us know the rules. None of us know the rules. And we just look to nine guys in the crowd and we're like, can he do that? Is that all right? Well, yeah. Five of them say, yeah. Four of them say, absolutely not. Well, if we don't know the rules, we don't learn the rules. We have no desire to learn the rules. We're just like, okay, well, five of them said we could. Well, why did the four say no? What do they know that we don't know? This is our job. You know, I was talking yesterday about police officers. You know, 1828. 1828 is when London got its first police officer. Before that, it was the community. If somebody was robbing somebody, all the neighbors, if they saw something, it was their job to stop and get that person, bring them so they could go to court, and then return the money to the person they stole it from. And if they saw it and could stop it, and they didn't, it was on them. It was on them. They were just as bad. They were like an accomplice. They're just as bad. But as we grew bigger and bigger and bigger, we realized we don't have time to police everything. We don't have time to do that job. So we lent people in our own community the power to do that for us. Now we look at that power, police officers, and we're like, yeah, well, they can, I don't know what they can do. Well, can you do it? Can you do it? Is it constitutional? Can you do it? Can you go over, if you were in a neighborhood and somebody moves in and you got an HOA and everybody in the neighborhood decides, you know, that guy just moved in. Do you know how rich he is? Look at him. Look at the cars he drives. Look at his house. Look at the way they dress. They've got money coming out of their ears. We don't have that kind of money. You know what? His HOA fee, make it four times what we're paying. Can they vote to do that? Can they vote to say, you know what? Go just take his car. Bill, I'm hiring you. You go take his car. All of us in the neighborhood say, you have the right, go take his car and then park it in Bill, you know, in Steve's garage. No, you don't have the right. If you don't have the right to do it, the police don't have the right to do it. If you don't have the right to do it, the government doesn't have the right to do it because they all come from you. You're loaning. Now, that doesn't mean you can go and build a jail in your own house because I have a right to do that. No. It's kind of like nature's God and nature. there are higher ideals, there are higher things, and we have decided as a community, we're not going to personally jail. We're going to take our vote. We're going to vote in a new system. We're going to take our money and we're going to pay for that system, and they're going to build jails. And so that's the way it works. You don't like it, change people's minds and have them voted out.
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1: 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Whoa.
2: A hurricane aims for Hawaii. Deadly flooding strikes Indiana. I'm Carmen Roberts, Fox News. Hurricane warnings are up for the Big Island of Hawaii as Lala spirals to within 65 miles east-southeast of South Point.
3: There's still so much uncertainty with the track of this storm.
2: And that police officer in Honolulu says they're preparing for the worst.
3: And hoping for the best.
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4: It would need to take a sharp north turn in order to make a historic landfall. But we are already seeing significant impacts in terms of outages. Those are creeping up. About 15% of customers on the Big Island are without power. And in parts of the state, we could be measuring rain in feet when all is said and done. We could see mudslides, flooding, and waves reaching 20 feet. People spent most of yesterday and the days before getting ready. You could see long lines at gas stations and stores as families stocked up ahead of possible power outages here too. And across Honolulu, businesses are putting sandbags in place, bracing for flooding.
2: And Lala has maximum sustained winds of 75 miles an hour, just making it a Category 1 storm. At least five people are dead after days of heavy rain caused historic flooding across Indiana. Governor Mike Braun warns that the water's still rising, even in areas not expected to flood. More than 90 people and 45 pets were rescued today as the White River rose. Indianapolis Mayor Joe Hogsett.
5: The residents in Ravenswood, Rocky Ripple, and other areas impacted by this flooding, please leave your homes now. This is not a time to wait.
2: And in Michigan, five people and a suspected gunman are dead after a series of shootings yesterday in the Lower Peninsula. 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
2: Democrats reshuffle their 2028 presidential primary calendar, putting South Carolina first on January 22nd, followed by Nevada on February 1st. And then come New Hampshire, New Mexico, Michigan, and Virginia later in February. DNC Chair Ken Martin.
10: They represent our party and our values. These six states will begin our roadmap back to the White House.
2: The shakeup bumps Iowa from the top spot and puts more emphasis on states with large Black and Latino populations and strong union membership. Republicans are expected to keep Iowa first. President Trump is pushing the Senate to pass the bill to end daylight saving time permanently.
11: He put out another lengthy social media post Wednesday arguing for the change, including a variety of reasons to do so. He says it will save millions of dollars, decrease crime and car accidents, lower health risks and seasonal depression, increase family time, and be a big boost for numerous industries. The House passed a bill ending the clock change back in July. But it could still die in the Senate, even though it's passed identical legislation before. Senators from agricultural states have concerns about pushing sunrise back for farmers, and the change could mean more kids are waiting at school bus stops in the dark. But others are focused on the health benefits.
2: And that's Fox's Rebecca Castor reporting. Taylor Swift's I

0: Knew It, I Knew You is breaking records. Here's Fox's Michelle Polino. I remembered I
1: loved you. Taylor Swift has lassoed a record-breaking 16th number one on Billboard's adult pop airplay chart with her original song from Toy Story 5, I Knew It, I Knew You. Swift one-ups Maroon 5 for the mark, dating back to the chart's debut in March of 1996. Pink ranks third with 10 number ones, followed by Katy Perry and Ed Sheeran, each with 8.
0: I'm Carmen Roberts. 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
3: Off and on showers and storms this evening could contain downpours and gusty winds. Showers continue tonight, lows near 70. Occasional rain will last into Sunday morning, then will dry out in the afternoon. High Sunday will reach the low 80s. Rain-free to start the week, Monday and Tuesday will be spent with sun and clouds mixed with highs in the upper 70s to low 80s.
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4: Van Jones blasting the Democratic Socialist, really communist effort, warning that supporting Hamas is not progressive. 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
2: Hello, America. Bill Maher had an amazing monologue. I mean, usually I'll watch just the highlight of it. I watched his full 10-minute monologue. I've never seen anything like it. And the people in his audience gasped at what he was saying. What was he saying? Wait until you hear it. I'll play parts of it and give you the full context here in just 60 seconds.
3: 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So go to BYRNA, BYRNA.com/Glenn.
2: So Bill Maher, definitely not a conservative, came out and said, hey, my vote is up for grabs. If these socialists are the choice, have you read what they say? You hear what they're for? I'm not with them. And apparently he said, I went on vacation and everybody was yelling at me, how dare you're a Republican. He's like, I'm not a Republican. I'm just not stupid. So he reads a few sentences out loud on HBO, and his own audience gasps at this. This is not a conservative audience. It's not a church crowd in Tulsa. It's Los Angeles, an audience that shows up on a Friday night to laugh at Republicans. And Maher told them the Democratic Socialists of America have gone

0: openly communist, that when the president says it, it happens to be true, and that his own party, being right now, his own words, is being colonized. Then he read from a post of one of Mayor Mamdani's top aides urging people to vote for communist candidates, and the room went deathly quiet. Listen.
1: Donald Trump has told 1 trillion lies, but when he says the Democratic Socialists of America are actually communist, that's not one of them. And it's not hard to prove it just by quoting the DSA and their candidates. Let's just read the quotes. The DSA platform says you work as much as you are able and no more than needed. If that was any closer to Karl Marx's dictum, from each according to his abilities to each according to his needs, they'd be sued for plagiarism. Not to leave any doubt, New York Mayor Mamdani once tweeted Karl Marx's words exactly. They're not trying to hide it. Their most popular influencer, Hassan Piker, thinks communism is so groovy. He laments the fall of the two of the most murderous regimes in history, the Soviet Union and Chairman Mao's China. Mamdani's aide, his top aide, Sia Weaver, said, if you don't believe in the government's sacred right to seize property, it's over, and impoverish the white middle class. What? That's a goal?
0: He then he goes on, and the key to this, the reason, the response to the gasp, the most important thing he said all night, he just read a tweet that said more people should vote for communists, and it was from a Democratic Socialist candidate, okay? And they went, ah. He looked at them and said, good, I'm glad you're shocked. People have to realize this is going on. We're in a moment here right now. And Bill Maher may be the most important man on the planet to stop this. This is something that I've been warning about forever. This is the reason I do this job. If it wasn't for the people who are actually communist, actually socialist, actually want to destroy our country, if they were just Democrats, I wouldn't be doing this job. I really wouldn't. It's not worth it. It's not. These people are serious, and I've seen them coming forever. But here's what I want you to understand in the moment. Nothing read was leaked. Nothing was hacked. Nothing came from a whistleblower or an undercover camera or a dossier. Everything he said in that entire monologue, and I urge you to go watch the whole thing and then share it, is published. It's sitting public. It's sitting on a website with a nice red and white design and a friendly cartoon fist waiting for anybody in America or around the world to click on it. The address of this program is dsausa.org. dsausa.org. Write it down. It is the most effective thing in American politics right now, and neither party wants to talk about it. So let me tell you what's on it. They call it Workers Deserve More. It opens with a lovely little story about a day off in the world without capitalism. You don't have debt. You have no mortgage, no landlord, no health insurance because you don't need it. Food, education, energy, medicine, transportation are no longer businesses. You can walk your kids to school. You can read a book. You meet friends for dinner. It reads like a brochure for a very nice retirement community. And that's the point. That's the part they want you to read. Then scroll. Under the headings of mass incarceration, they don't say reform the police. They say demilitarize departments, break the police unions, and move the money as steps towards, their words, not mine, fully abolishing the police and prison system, end quote. That's a sign of a lunacy. That's just lunacy. These are lunatics. But why stop there? Under working class democracy, they call for abolishing the Senate, abolishing the Electoral College, replacing the president and the Supreme Court with an executive and judiciary chosen by Congress, answerable only to Congress. I want you to think about that one. This isn't a policy proposal. This is the removal of two of the three branches of the government of the United States. This is a complete redo of the Constitution. It's throwing all of it out and starting fresh. The end of that? Democrats, is that what you want? Under economic democracy, public ownership of the largest corporations and essential industries. So they do want to own the machine. Okay. Under foreign policy, defund the Department of War. Now listen to this. I just want you to think, what is the world's response for America defunding the Department of War, closing all of our overseas bases, abolishing ICE, an end to all detention and deportation, amnesty for everyone, regardless of status, an end to sanctions on Cuba, Venezuela, and Iran. Those three countries by name on their own website. Wow, that's quite a world, isn't it? And in the preamble, the sentence that ties the whole thing together, they are building a party to draft a new constitution and to create a new democratic socialist republic. Not amend this, not to reform America, draft a new one. Now, you share this with people, I can guarantee you, I can see it because I can see it in my own family's eyes, okay? What they'll do is they'll roll their eyes. They're like, these are fringe kids on the internet. They don't speak for anybody. Mm-hmm. Well, the website answers that, too. There's an author's note at the bottom. The program was drafted by a committee elected through the process of their own 2025 national convention. The committee included members of their national political community, their board of directors, and leaders of their national committees. They went to the NPC to amend, finalize, and approve. This is not a blog post. This was a ratified governing document produced by leadership for the purpose of guiding those who get their endorsement. Okay? And that endorsement is very important to some people. This is not the Democratic platform. This is, we care about those, right? You're supposed to care about those. What's in there? It tells you. And this isn't a small organization anymore. On the 4th of July, they announced they passed 121,000 members, which, according to their own numbers, makes them the largest socialist organization in American history, larger than Eugene Debs' Socialist Party at its peak in 1912. Also, the Marxist Unity Group faction, the one Marr named, holds three of the 25 seats on that national board. Five of their members won congressional primaries this year. Now, the second thing you're going to hear is you're taking this out of context. You're exaggerating. That's a right-wing talking point. No. No, actually, the loudest voices saying it out loud or right now have a D after their name. John Fetterman on the Democratic Socialist Agenda, quote, this isn't a big tent, it's anarchy. And then the question he put to his own parties, why can't Democrats call this out? Henry Cuellar of Texas, quote, I read their platform and it's radical. He wants Democrats to reject it by name. Now, he's got standing to say it. He says they spent more than $20 million trying to primary him twice. He beat them both times running on border security and oil and gas jobs in a Democratic primary. Mark Kelly of Arizona warned that abolishing police, prisons, and borders and defunding the Pentagon don't make sense and will cost his party seats. Annie Andrews, running for the Senate in South Carolina as a Democrat, called the ideas un-American and unhinged. Rahm Emanuel says it's a losing message anywhere outside of a few zip codes. And Chuck Schumer, asked directly whether his platform belongs in the Democratic Party, wouldn't answer because that guy's terrified. There's one more piece. And it's the part most people have not heard. Fox reported that people identifying themselves as DSA's own international committee have signed on to a statement from a group called Friends of Socialist China, a pledge to support and defend Chinese socialism, which, by the way, I just want you to know that socialism is full-fledged communism. Okay? They say they're not for communism. Well, they don't. But others say they're not for communism. Yet, they describe China as socialist. By the way, let's not confuse. When I say they, I mean the Democrats say they're not communists, but you're in bed with socialists who describe themselves as communist, at least half of them. And they describe the record of the socialist countries as overwhelmingly positive and calls the idea that socialism produces oppression a piece of capitalist propaganda that needs correcting. Some of those names have been on that list since 2022. This is not an outlier. In January, the DSA issued a formal

0: formal statement demanding that Nicolas Maduro be returned to Venezuela. A Research Institute report in February documented their delegations meeting with Maduro and the head of Cuba, followed by campaigns back home pushing exactly the policy priorities those governments wanted, including taking Cuba off the terror sponsor list. Prison camps and thought control are propaganda. Really? Maduro should be restored. Have you talked to people who live there? The Chinese model deserves defending. Their words, their letterhead, their website, not mine. So here's where I'm landing on this, and it might not be where you would think. We don't need to beat these people. We need to provide the introduction to these people. You know, they can't wait to tell you who they are. Look at the numbers. Echelon Insights asked voters, the free market came back at 40 plus 41. Capitalism plus 20. The DSA minus 21. Socialism minus 29. Communism minus 73. When Reuters and Ipsos asked whether democratic socialists have good ideas, 51% said few or none. But in the same poll, 47% of Americans said they don't really even understand what democratic socialist policies actually are, so they couldn't comment. Half the country has not been shown this document. Half the country have no idea. And in that vacuum, all they've heard is libraries and fire departments and free healthcare and a nice story about a day off. That's why the fight isn't an argument. It really is a link. When your brother-in-law tells you this is fear-mongering, don't debate him. Don't cite me. I'm not the source. I don't want to be. Just send him the URL. DSAUSA.org. Let him find the words fully abolishing the police and prison system on his own screen, in their own typeface, their own logo at the top. Let him scroll down to see the author's note and see that the leadership has signed off on it. Because the moment somebody discovers this for himself, it stops being a talking point from a radio host and becomes something he knows. That's why I've always told you, you have to do your own homework. I discovered when I was 30 that there was very little that I actually knew myself. I had been told a lot of things, but I hadn't earned the right to say that's something I truly believed. It was something I had heard or something that I was taught. I had to go out and find them for myself. And that's the beginning of what was happening in Mars studio. Nobody argued anyone into anything. He just read out loud from a document to a room full of people who thought they knew what they were supporting. And they made a sound. Oh, boy. They wrote it down. They put it on the internet. They're proud of it. All we have to do is introduce them to the rest of America. Let Americans read it. DSAUSA.org.
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2: 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What's a sewer socialist? I'll explain. 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
5: I'm Daria Albinger. It's now Hurricane Lala.
6: We're already seeing that really heavy rain from the windward portions of the Big Island. That's where we could see

0: Maximum rainfall totals as high as 25 inches. Also, see very heavy rainfall across eastern Maui, 8 to 12 inches there, then 4 to 6 inches of widespread totals across the remainder of the islands.
1: Michael Brennan, director of the National Hurricane Center. South Carolina Congressman Ralph Norman says he should be the state's next senator, not Darlene Graham.
2: We've got a country to save. Darlene is not my opponent. Socialism and communism is my opponent. And that's what I will fight for, and that's what we've got to stop. And the dangerous part is that America's at a tipping point. We've got to have true conservatives. She just doesn't have a record, and I do.
1: Voters will decide in a primary runoff election that is set for August 25th. 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
4: Off and on showers and storms this evening could contain downpours and gusty winds. Showers continue tonight, lows near 70. Occasional rain will last into Sunday morning, then will dry out in the afternoon. High Sunday will reach the low 80s. Rain-free to start the week. Monday and Tuesday will be spent with sun and clouds mixed, with highs in the upper 70s to low 80s.
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2: A mob marched on the House of Philadelphia, and a lawyer who committed the crime of defending accused loyalist in the court, he barricaded himself in with about 20 friends. Gunfire from the windows, gunfire from the streets, men died on the pavement. That lawyer was James Wilson. He had signed the Declaration. He would go on to sign the Constitution and sit on the first Supreme Court. Okay, the house was known afterwards as Fort Wilson. Pennsylvania threw that constitution out. It was a disaster. They started it in 1776. By 1790, it was over. Okay. The second chamber isn't there to protect the powerful. It is there so a bad afternoon can't become law by sundown. Now, in fairness, Nebraska has a single house legislature since the Depression, and it works. It's also nonpartisan and about the size of a large church congregation. So the DSA is proposing the opposite of Nebraska. They're proposing Pennsylvania, and that didn't work. The next thing when you listen to these people is listen for their disqualifiers, because they all use them. And when in this questioning from the press, the DSA chairperson did the same thing. Abolish ICE. Absolutely. Defund the Pentagon. Yes. Government ownership of large corporations. Absolutely. No hesitation, no daylight. Abolish borders, abolish prisons. It comes with two extra words attached. Well, long term, yes. As part of a long term plan. Yeah. Okay. That's not a hedge. That's a schedule. And for anybody who's listened to me for a long time, oh, you're going to love this little romp through history. Because there was a general of the Romans who's remembered for never, ever fighting. Hannibal was loose in Italy. He was burning his way south. Rome wanted a battle, but Fabius refused to give him one. He shadowed the army instead. He burned the crops ahead of it. He picked off stragglers, wore it down, never, ever meant him in the field. Okay? Rome despised him for it. They nicknamed him the Delayer. It was meant as an insult. So they set his strategy aside, and they marched out to meet Hannibal in the open and buried a generation of their own young men in a single afternoon. Then they went back to Fabius, and he won the war by refusing to fight it. Why am I telling you this? Because that takes us to London. 1884, a group of socialists chose his name for their society. The Fabian Society, deliberately, and they knew exactly what they were signaling. Their coat of arms is a wolf wearing a sheep's clothing. The stained glass window, the famous Fabian socialist stained glass window, they had it commissioned. It shows the founders swinging hammers at the globe on an anvil while somebody else is heating up the world. They're beating it into a totally different shape. So when a party chair tells you that the borders and the prisons are a long-term project, believe her. Gradualism is not an accusation you have to prove against these people. It's a boast they've been making for 140 years. Three. Last question's already been answered. The last line on the item on the list was government public ownership of most large corporations. And they say, absolutely. This one has been run as a live experiment, and we have the receipts. Over and over and over again, it never works. Russia, winter after the revolution. Decrees come in a rush. Factories belong to the workers now. The land belongs to the peasants. The bankers belong to the states. And to feed the cities, armed attacks.

detachments go out into the countryside to take the harvest at whatever price the state names. Now put yourself on this farm. You've got seed and a season and a back that hurts most likely because you're a farmer. What's your incentive to plant more? Because if you plant more, they'll just take more. Plant less, they take less. And you keep your family fed on what's hidden in the barn. So every farmer did the same thing because it's human nature. Every single one of them independently arrived at the same arithmetic. Production didn't decline, it collapsed. And then came the famine that killed millions of the very people who the whole thing was supposedly for. By 1921, Lenin stood up and legalized private trade again. Called it the new economic policy. No, it wasn't new. It was the old one. Peasants could sell their surplus. Small shops started to reopen. Private ownership came back because the alternative was a country of corpses. 4 years from the decree to the reversal, signed by the same hand. You know, it's a man who burns his furniture to heat his house and then goes out in the cold to buy more furniture. What do you do? What? Public ownership doesn't generate anything. It just transfers. It moves what already exists from the people who made it to the people who didn't make it. And it works beautifully right until the making stops. And then it needs somebody new to blame and someone new to take it from. And it requires guns to take it. The answer to all seven questions that they were asked from the DSA, not one of them creates a dollar. Not one of them builds a house, a bushel, or a job. Every one of them is a plan for taking from somebody else something that they built and giving it to somebody else. We've been there before. It doesn't work out. It won't work out this time. Once people understand what democratic socialism, aka communism, actually is, they're not interested. They're not interested. As I said a few minutes ago, this is the best thing that could happen to us. I'm really optimistic. I saw that monologue from Bill Maher, and I thought, that is fabulous. That is fabulous. He's not on my side. I mean, I could go on his show. He used to ask me to come on his show all the time. I would always say no, because I'm not going to be on a show where, you know, I'm going to play the Christian and you're the lion and we have all the spectators cheering when you eat me. No, I'm not interested in that. But this is all the stuff that he used to make fun of. He used to make fun. When I said, you know, Barack Obama, he's putting Chairman Mao on the Christmas tree. And that's not just a joke. That's not just I'm going to show them, ha ha, I don't really believe in Mao. No, those forces were in and around him. And this all started to take root. These guys have been around forever, but this all started to take root once you put a community organizer in the White House. And, you know, if you were paying attention, and you're a catastrophist, I admit, there's a lot of things that I said, you know, could happen that thank God they didn't happen. But the general storyline did. And that's because if you just take people at their word, if you just look for the signs, especially when you listen to politicians who say, I'm not that, but they're hanging around all of the people. My mom used to say, show me your friends, I'll show you your future. That's, I guess, what I remembered that everybody else in politics forgot. There's a lot of stuff that our parents talked to us, our grandparents talked to us about. All they taught us little phrases that are true. They were around forever because they were true, and they're true today. Show me your friends, and I'll show you your future. If your friends are those who are advocating for violence for the Palestinians, are advocating for Hamas and Hezbollah, your friends are in Iran and Venezuela and Cuba. I know who you are because those are your friends. That is your future. And as much as you want to say, nah, I'm not for that. Well, but all of your friends are. And I know you say that in front of me. You know, it's interesting. It's like all these Islamists who all claim they're for, yeah, I'm absolutely for you. Yes, thank you. LGBTQ. Oh, I'm with the two-spirit.

0: people myself. I've been there fighting for you. But they'll never say that in their mosque. They'll never say that to their own people. Why? Because that's not what they really are. They're using you. They're using you. And you're just dumb enough to believe it. It's just time to wake up. That's all it is. Wake up. They now are telling you, you don't need me or anybody else to translate. You just have to go to their own websites. You just read what they say. Now, my guess is these websites are going to start to change. And they're going to start taking some of these in, because I think these are going to become very unpopular. They're popular now in the primaries. Let's see how popular they are in Wisconsin when Hong is actually running for governor against somebody else that has some common sense and is not this person. Wisconsin is going to be tough because Wisconsin, as I will show you, has been socialist. It's had the first socialist mayors in the country. It's been socialist for a very long time. It's not Minnesota. It's actually Wisconsin that is the head of this snake and has been for the beginning, since the beginning. And they were all Fabian socialists. When I talk to you next hour about the sewer socialist, what is a sewer socialist? Comes from Wisconsin. It's really important that you understand that. Because that's what Hong is. She's a sewer socialist. She says she is. But you have to remember, who are her friends? Who is she inviting up on stage? Why would she be with Piker? Why would she be with a guy who says all of these horrible things? Is she using him? Or is she a sewer socialist that is actually a deep progressive? That's my guess. That's my guess. But when you have to guess on who a person is and you're guessing what their character is and they're standing with people who absolutely hate America, I don't think I'm going to guess in that direction. I don't think I'm going to go, well, you know what? I'm going to let this one slide. I think I'm going to go with her anyway. I think you have to take those people seriously because we've seen what's happening in our country.
1: 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Raising good kids takes the same kind of love. 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
0: When it comes to supplements, two things matter most. A, that it works, and that you can trust it. Rather than just tell you about Relief Factor, we'll let our audience do that. We hear from people every single day whose lives have changed, and I want you to hear a few of their stories. Joni shared that before Relief Factor, her husband couldn't open his hands in the morning and had to give up playing the guitar. Now he wakes up with flexibility, and he's back to playing music. They are both recommending Relief Factor to friends as a way to enjoy the things they love again. I get what Joni's husband went through. I couldn't paint. I couldn't button my own shirts in the morning. The pain made it so difficult to hold a paintbrush or button my shirts. It was horrible. And they make it really easy now for you to find out if you can be the next person that's telling us about Relief Factor and how it gave your life back. 3 weeks, $17.76. 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
4: 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And this is an anathema to, you know, America. It can't be. If that's unfortunately what we decide, that's where we're going. I don't know how these people get in. 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I don't know how you're going to get into Congress and give them a security clearance. You can't. You can't. You know, really, it is the press that is keeping all of it quiet.

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